0: Welcome back to Mating Calls here on X-Ray FM. I'm and if you're just tuning in, we're bringing you some jazzy, soulful vibes, a lot of hip-hop, a lot of jazz. We had a little bit of a random Jessica Pratt track just now.
1: And it was jazzy.
0: A little jazzy. Her new album is very jazzy. I highly recommend it if you're looking for a nice

0: Rock, Arkansas was definitely one of the most interesting scenes. We were just talking about like scenes in like unexpected places. Little Rock had such an incredible scene, both for emo and then also when I lived in Olympia, this whole camp of Arkansas people moved to town and they started a band in Olympia together called The Gossip, which of course went on to be huge. And played there. Actually, my friend Ryan that I was just talking about before, they played their very first show in our living room at the House of Doom. And I will never forgive Nathan for from The Gossip for taking a salami, a giant, like one of those huge, like Pepperidge Farms, like salamis. And like, for some reason, like it was like during a crazy party or whatever. It was like, I think it was one of the nights they played. And he like ground it into like the hardwood floors of our house. Which was not a great thing to have happen in a house that was already.
1: What is this story?
0: It's so weird, but it's a thing that happened. And this house had rats, which is already a problem. And you know, it was real gross, and it smelled like salami all the time, and I hated it so much.
1: And you were vegan.
0: It's even doubly bad. But that said, somebody who did not rub salami into the floor of a residence that I had. Was anyone from this band, Chino Horde, a band that was called as such by people making fun of them in high school because all they wore were khakis. They were all like skateboarder kids who wore like baggy khakis. That's where their name came from.
1: That's great lore.
0: Yeah, there you go. Thank you for sharing. Love it. Welcome to Storytime. I am literally sitting on a stool right now, so welcome to my poetry reading. But yeah, this song is called This Is Done. It's the last song that they wrote. And it's the best song that they wrote. And in my opinion, as I was telling Chelsea, it's one of the best emo hardcore songs ever written. This is Chino Horde from their This Is Done single with a song of the same name. You listen to Punk House with Jeremy and Chelsea. Thanks for listening.
2: Hey, tell him to be quiet. It's recording.

You are listening to Down the Rabbit Hole. I am Alice Wonder. We are celebrating Brian Eno today, one of our favorite artists.

definitely. You know, I became an Eno fan a little bit later because I always in my back of my mind thought that it was like this very intellectual music that was like ambient and instrumental and kind of unattainable. I didn't know that he wrote just so many catchy, amazing, wonderful

I'm going to start at the beginning of the set because we kind of started with Roxy Music, Editions of You, which is the beginning of Eno's career as a musician. He had played music a little bit before, but that was his first really big band. He met the saxophone player on like the London Tube or something, and they got to talking, and Eno's like, I have a reel to reel, and that's how he ended up in the band. Oh yeah, if you're looking at Eno, you're like Yeah, we heard a similar story with Can. They just saw the singer walking down the street, and they're like, yeah, he needs to be in our band. So anyway, we started off with Roxy Music, Editions of You. After that, we played Eno, solo track, Babies on Fire.

Yes, yes. The words to that song are so strange, too. I never really paid so much attention to his lyrics as we were kind of like doing this show and listening to all these songs. That song is very weird. It's like about a woman being set on fire and everyone's like taking pictures of her and talking about how she needs to learn her lesson. And it's just this like really weird kind of apathetic stance on voyeurism, which is so, it's just so relatable today. It's worse than ever now. It could have, should have been written now. Anyway, after that we had Eno with St. Elmo's Fire, a beautiful song.

That's one of my faves for sure. Next up was Roxy Music with Virginia Plain. And we ended our set with Bowie and the track Always Crashing in the Same Car.

You can really hear him in that song too. He definitely, his touches make the song better. They make it more interesting. And I feel like that's the case with a lot of these collaborations. You can really hear him when he's doing his best work with people that had to be open-minded to it, which not everyone was. But when they were, he really could enhance the sound of what they were already doing, and with his strange little touches. I love it so much.

No, it wasn't in a snarky way. Yeah. And we love it too, and that's why we are doing this whole set for dedicated to Brian Eno's music and collaborations. We should play some more Roxy music.

You are listening to Down the Rabbit Hole. I am Alice Wonder. What'd we just hear, Red Lincoln?

That's wonderful. Yeah, I love all of his touches in that song. Again, it's one of those songs where it's so distinctly his, and you can just hear it in all those manipulations of the sounds in the background. It makes it really haunting and beautiful. I like that album a lot. Yes. Do you think he really knew someone named Regina? Because I don't think he did.

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0: it's such a cool collaboration. I mean, it just shows you that when you can get a little bit over the egos involved and like allow someone to kind of collaborate with you in that way, that it, you get something so much cooler out of it. And that's something Eno talked about a lot, is that collaborating with other artists just brings you to this whole nother echelon of creation. And he was just such a true artist. Learning about him the way we have this, doing research for this show, he just never looked at anything in a normal way or what we would consider normal. It was always kind of skewed. And then, and from this other perspective, and then he would create a way to like share that perspective with you, which is amazing. I heard that he got turned on to creating ambient music because he got in a car accident, or he was hit by a car, I think maybe around when that was being recorded, and he was in bed recovering, and a friend came and played music for him, but it was too low and he couldn't like get up and turn it up. So he, in his mind, he started forming this whole new sound around that phenomenon. Isn't that funny? It's amazing. Yes.
1: We kicked that whole block off with a box of music with the track, Command and Remodel. You can really hear the pushing pull on that song between just rock and roll and art towards meditation, train, rocks and music songs.
0: Well, we have time for only one more song because we've talked so much. We hope that you learned something more about Brian Eno, or if you have something interesting to say about Brian Eno, you could always let us know. We love all the information we get from X-Ray listeners, and we hope you enjoy this next song. We'll talk to you soon. Goodbye.

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I am DJ Wednesday. This is Six Beats Under, and I am kicking the show off with some Chapter House, because they are hitting Portland tomorrow with Asteroid Number 4, playing this album, Whirlpool, in its entirety, kicking things off with their hits at the time. The track is called Pearl, right here on X-Ray FM.

so excited for Chapter House tomorrow night with Asteroid Number 4 at the Aladdin Theater. I am lucky to say that I saw Chapter House in the 90s for Whirlpool, so this is coming full circle. This is some new music. I've got quite a bit of new music as well as some classics tonight. This is new music by Tangents off of their album Embers.

one of my favorites right now. This is Dear Eve doing a track called Seabird. And heard some new stuff by Tangents. Sorry, I'm coughing here. And then, of course, there's some Chapter House at the beginning of the hour. Got some other new music here. This is Hulu with a track called Butcher right here on Six Beats Under. NX Ray FM.

really, really like this song. Leave On Your Light. Prior to this, we heard some Human Drama, Death of an Angel, off their classic album Feel. We heard Octavian Winters by The Scars, and some re-release action, Trespassers Williams doing Bells, having Outtake. Heading back even to the 90s, because I can, and the 90s, no matter the math, was 10 years ago. But let's let Hope sing it.

Time flies when you're spinning good tunes. New music by Wigs Crashing. The track is called Marine Garden. And prior to that, we heard Blue is the Morning, Pink Breath of Heaven. Love that band and love that album, Colors Make a Sound. Some Mozzie Star, as mentioned. Just a couple more tracks left, and then Laced Punch is at the top of the hour. Don't touch that dial. This is Six Beats Under every Monday night on X-Ray FM at 9 p.m. You can always listen to the archives, too, for fun. This is new, The City Gates. It's a hard open there.

New music by the City Gates. Here's the Asteroid number 4. The track is called Neptune. They're opening for Chapter House tomorrow night. And then I do have another track after that. But Laced Punch is at the top of the hour. Don't touch that dial.

All right. Hey, thanks, DJ Wednesday. This is Matt C. Laced Punch is right here, coming up. I'm going to play all live tracks tonight. Bootlegs. Are they bootlegs? Well, I call them that sometimes, but they're not really because nobody's making any money. So we're going to hear all bootleg rips the next hour. KXRY Portland.

That was Fugitive Bubble with Chickenhead, and I recorded that at Shit World a couple years ago. I started making these videos to supplement our radio show, Life During Wartime, and you know I've moved over here to X-Ray, and all the videos have like transferred over on my same YouTube page, Laced Punch. So I've got kind of a best of here tonight. It's part one of how many parts, I don't know. There's lots of videos, and I've been random about what I'm choosing for tonight, but we're going to hear all bootleg rips from Laced Punch video page. We heard Fugitive Bubble to start. It's going to be mostly Northwest bands. And let's hear Brain Squeeze, Better Off Dead. This is from 4 years ago in April at Shanghai Tunnel Bar.

pigs. A revolution cannot be carried out with courtesy. It is not an embroidery. It is not a painting. It is not a fine piece of clothing. A revolution is an act of violence. Are you ready to take it? Taxpayer, go ahead.

Okay, let's be brief about this. That was Lie, La Isla Electronica with Punky Brewster. I don't think that's the name, but that's what they told me back then. And we heard Alienator with that great cover of Lifestyles. And previous to that, we heard Rigorous Institution with Tempt Fate and Win. And it was started off by that hit from Brain Squeeze. We're playing all live hits. Okay, next up is one of my favorites on the show tonight, Fear of the Future by Pungence. That was at Ming Lounge.

You all got so old. It's low key.

with a modern classic punk rock hit. That was Social Ills with Midnight. That was from High Watermark when they played there just last month. Before that, we heard Decomp from 4 years ago with the song Install at the Shanghai Tunnel Bar. And we heard Chained Heat with their song Control. That was from November of 2023 at the Starday Tavern. And back there we heard Bimarks on one of those reunion shows. We heard Shut In. Okay. More bootlegged rips coming up here. Here's Aggro, Young Dudes from Portland.

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0: about a venue that used to be here called Dark Place. It sucked.
1: Yes.
0: Remember?

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0: you. This one's called No More Snakes.
1: That was our friends there, Chatterbox, with Dark Days. And that was live at the Kenton Club last year. Before that, we heard Battle Sex. And that was from At the Star Bar, the song Till Dawn. And we heard Hellshock at Blackwater. And that was the song Dead Hands. And we also heard Wasted Strike at Blackwater with their song Vengeance. And before that, we heard Lust. Remember them? And that was the song Dark Place from the Shanghai Tunnel Bar. And that was in 2023. And we heard Laundrette back there with Limelight. You know, the station's moving, and we're doing a small fundraiser. 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And you could click the green donate button to help us out with renovation costs or whatever. 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Can't wait. Laced Punch is going to be on 10 p.m. every week, Monday nights. Hey, Monday night lineup is great, starting with Down the Rabbit Hole. And then the show right before me is Six Beats Under with DJ Wednesday. And then make sure you stay tuned after my show for Hipsters Suck at 11 p.m. Okay, more live hits coming right here. This is Night Feeder with a new song, Nowhere to Hide. They played this one earlier this year at Blackwater.

for my shoelaces.

Body double, live at Billy's backyard birthday party last summer. Jeez, people grow up fast. And we also heard Bog People back there with No More. And previous to that was Vueltas live from the Coffin Club with their song Presos. And that was in July of 2023. Coming to an end here. Catch me next week, Laced Punch, every Monday at 10 p.m. This is part one of those live bootlegged rips. Let's leave off with American Spectrum, live from Mother Foucault's books.

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3: 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101.1.1.1.1.1.1.1.1.1.1.1.1.1.1.1.1.1.1.1.1.1.1.1.1.1.1.1.1.1.1.1.1.1.1.1.1.1.1.1.1.1.1.1.1.1.1.1.1.1.1.1.1.1.1.1.1.1.1.1.1.1.1.1.1.1.1.1.1.1.1.1.1.1.1.1.1.1.1.1.1.1.1.1.1.1.1.1.1.1.1.1.1.1.1.1.1.1.1.1.1.1.1.1.1.1.1.1.1.1.1.1.1.1.1.1.1.1.1.1.1.1.1.1.1.1.1.1.1.1.1.1.1.1.1.1.1.1.1.1.1.1.1.1.1.1.1.1.1.1.1.1.1.1.1.1.1.1.1.1.1.1.1.1.1.1.1.1.1.1.1.1.1

0: JJJ666. This is Hipsters Suck. And war, what is it good for? Corporations. You're welcome. For consumerism. Yeah, war is like a bad, dumb thing that is always happening. I feel like maybe most of it is somehow tied to religion. Like, the Christians don't want the Muslim world to have a nuclear weapon. And the Muslim world doesn't want the Christian world to have a nuclear weapon, but the Christian world already has a nuclear weapon and then uses non-nuclear weapons to blow the hell out of the Muslims because they're afraid that the Muslims will, maybe rightfully so, nuke the Christian world for revenge for so many years of weird crusades. Call me at 666 if you would like to have political commentary that will be unaired. But anyways, this is what I have to say to you, war. Sample this.
1: Man has a sense for the discovery of beauty. How rich is the world for one who makes use of this discovery? Beauty must have power over man. After the end of the war, I want to devote myself to my thoughts for 5 to 10 years.

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Not an abstract people, but people one meets and works with. When Che Guevara talked of love being at the center of revolutionary endeavor, he meant both. For people like Che or George Jackson or Malcolm X, love was the prime mover of their struggle, and love cost them their lives.

You won't find Hatesville on any maps. It's easy to get to, but you can't go by train, a plane, or car. You need a ticket to get there from here. And you're listening to that ticket this very minute, Dad. A one-way ticket, first class. See, Hatesville exists partway between the heart and the mind. It's that place in the soul where hate dwells, and we're here to point the way. Why? Because hate is groovy. Because it's fun, and it's necessary. And it lives inside you every second of every day. And know what? You need hate. And we need to let you hate, because we're your friends. And we want to see you happy, and healthy, and just a little bit angry. So don't hold back or hesitate. Sit back, smile, relax, and hate. Everyone needs a scapegoat. Everyone needs a whipping boy. When you find someone to hate, it fills your heart with joy.

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1: Hey, baby, hey. 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
1: Oh, man, it's strange.
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1: I taste some blue, man. 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

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And baby, I'm good at being good. 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

Hi, this is DDD, JJJ, 666, and this is Hipsters Suck, a show and a fact. You know what I'm doing right now is I'm standing in the middle of the street, grabbing my groin, going, sample this! And then someone comes up to me and goes, okay, and then I run away. Sample this, but only through the radio. Because any other version of that sampling is prostitution. And I better earn some coin if that happens. We're listening to Cabaret Voltaire. Magnolia Bouvier and I saw Cabaret Voltaire on Friday, and they were awesome. So excellent. And Mal, at 71, looks and sounds amazing. He can still sound just like this if he wants to without a crack in his voice. Yeah, he's got it. He's got all the things. And the opener was good, too. Kind of like a post-punk industrial thing. And one of her videos that was playing in the background features Gary Numan.

deep ending. That's what I want after a massage. Call me at 666 and explain that to me. It's from the World Clique LP. Before that, The did Uncertain Smile, the 12-inch version from the 12-inch of the same name. And of course, The Uncertain Smile is sampled in that Delight song. If you listen very expertly, the Boyd Rice Experience before that did Hatesville from the LP of the same name. And before that, the Peter Thomas Sound Orchestra did Orion 2000 from the Raum Patria LP, and that was a show on the Germany at some point. And Boyd Rice Experience, of course, samples and loops from that track. See, now do you understand? Sample this. Not my groin. Samples. Now do you get it? Like at Costco. But we had the best sample. Never mind. Before that, Pulp did This Is Hardcore from the LP of the same name. And When I Grab My Crotch, that is softcore. And then before that, again, Peter Thomas Sound Orchestra. That was Bolero on the Moon Rocks from Raum Patria, again, sampled by Pulp. See, and you thought they invented it. Nope. And before that, we heard the somewhat perplexing Dieter Schütz did Exotic Nights from the Voyage LP. Now, I haven't found any literature explaining this. I looked on Wikipedia, and then I stopped looking, because what other information is there, really? Oh, the Bible. I should have looked in the Bible. Oops. The Koran. I should have looked in the Koran. It's in there, right? Anyway, Frankie Goes to Hollywood did War from Welcome to the Pleasure Dome, and they both have the same exact percussion thing going on. Now, the Dieter Schütz album came out in 85. Frankie Goes to Hollywood came out in 84. It's very possible they're both just using a preset on a Fairlight or something. Or Dieter Schütz sampled Frankie Goes to Hollywood, which is cool and weird. Call me at 666 through Electronic Voice Phenomenon, Dieter Schütz RIP, and let me know what happened there. So, there you have it. Did that make sense? Did I list everything? Yeah, that was everything. Yeah. Cabaret Voltaire. So excellent. So weird to see Malander in Portland. And he had great things to say about Portland, because Portland hates on the right just like him. As you should, you know. It's the right thing to do, to hate on the right. Am I right? And so, there you have it. And speaking of hating on the right, this is a call to frontotemporal dementia residing in a certain president. All I'm saying is, do your thing and don't bring me down.

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I'm Cosmic Grifter, and this is Growing Gently Insane. Today's show is called Hidden Gems, so I'm going to be playing material that, up until very recently, was new to me, stuff that I came across digging in other shops, and other stuff that, you know, I have the luxury of working at a record shop, so I do see a lot of cool stuff come through, and found a couple of things that I was unfamiliar with that are quite good. I was also just in Minneapolis, and I was able to pick up a few oddball records, so I'm excited to share those with you. This should be a fun show. 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

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I'm Cosmic Grifter, and this is Growing Gently Insane. Let me give you the rundown of what we just listened to going in reverse. That last song was called Teach Me to Forget You by The Outsiders. Prior to that, it was the song Another Dose of Life by Stephen Lay. Prior to that, it was the song Feelings of My Emptiness by We the People, also known as American Zoo. Prior to that, it was John's Children doing a lovely rendition of Help. And then it was the Sidewinders with the song Rendezvous. And we started off the set with the Rick Curtis Affair with the song Seymour's Coming. Let's get back to it. Remember, radio is yours.

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They got a promise, the man my blood, to get a 10-cent raise. Hey, I heard the scream of a rat dying in my sister's room.

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Oh, if I don't work twice as much of a whitey, don't even get paid. Oh, bury me low.

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I'm Cosmic Grifter, and this is Growing Gently Insane. Let me give you the rundown of what we just listened to, going in reverse. That last song was called Only Just an Act by Clap. That is off a private press album from 1973 out of Southern California. The original is quite expensive. Luckily, I found a bootleg. It's quite a charming record. Prior to that, it was the Ugly Ducklings with the song Do What You Want. Then it was the Sidewinders with the song The Bumblebee. Prior to that, it was Painted Faces with the song Anxious Color. Prior to that, it was Josephus with the song Get Off My Case. I have listened to Josephus before, but I just have never really seen any sort of reissue or records out in the wild, so I was excited to finally find one. And then we started off this set with Doc and Prohibition with the song Nothing Is Changed. I picked that 7-inch up on a whim, mostly because it had an amazing picture sleeve with an illustrated Superman, but I was pleasantly surprised by that jazz funk weirdness going on. We've got a little over 15 minutes left in the show, so let me tell you what we're going to be listening to. We're going to start out with the song In a Kindly Way by Chameleon Church. I knew of this record. I was just waiting to find a clean copy. Most people know this record because Chevy Chase plays in it. Followed by that, we're going to listen to the A-side of that Doc Samson and Prohibition 7-inch, so we're going to listen to Superman. Then we're going to listen to the Bad Seeds singing King of the Soapbox. Then we're going to listen to the song called Italian Music by the Orchestra de Rockford Cabine, followed by Velvet Illusions doing the song Velvet Illusions, and we're going to end the show with the Moon Trekkers doing Night of the Vampire. I'm Cosmic Grifter. Catch me next time on Growing Gently Insane. Remember, radio is yours.

You won't hear the killer. You won't hear his knife. You will hear the Italian music.

What is the sound of pain? What is the sound of death? What is the sound of blood gushing from your veins? The Italian music.

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0: Hey there, it's me, Cosmic Grifter. Care to enter the psychedelic musical realm? 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

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I haven't done this for a while. 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This is Circa Rad. My name is Sean. I'm filling in for Tex this week. I'd like to say a big thanks to Vern for that magnificent episode of Electric Avenue, just a batch of great songs. And I was loath to pull down on the fader, but time marches on. You should tune into Electric Avenue every Tuesday. It's a must listen on X-Ray FM. Wednesday from 6 to 7 p.m. I'm going to get off this microphone and start playing some records. We'll start with this one from Keith Mansfield.

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That was Go Exciting by Quando Quango. 1985, released in 1985 on Factory Records. I actually saw them perform it in 1983, September of 1983, at the Ontario Theatre in Washington, D.C., when they were opening for New Order at a show that was infamous for non-Quando Quango reasons, infamous for New Order reasons. You can look into that yourself. Before that, we heard Paul Banks, better known as the singer for Interpol, doing his version of Sister Midnight from the soundtrack of the 2024 movie from India, Sister Midnight. Highly recommended. Listening to that single today when I was putting together the show made me really want to watch that film again. Sister Midnight, that song, that version was by Paul Banks. Before Paul, we heard Santigold do Say Aha from her debut LP. Mekons did Memphis, Egypt from their rock and roll album. We heard PJ Harvey do You Said Something. We started the show tonight's Circa Rad with me, Sean, substituting for Tex, DJ Tex. We heard Keith Mansfield perform Funky Fanfare. Moving along to almost the second half of the show, we'll start with a couple from Pete Townsend.

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0: down to first class. It's an Italian plane and very crowded. We fly high above the old Renaissance city. A kid named Sean Connery is let out onto the jet's wings, and with his arms out, begins a free fall. Next, cries the buxom stewardess. Everyone is staring at me with their big brown eyes.
1: Bong Water with the Porpoise Song. Recorded by the Monkees, written by Carol King and Jerry Goffin. The capper of a three-song monkey-adjacent block here on Circa Rad, where I, Sean, am substituting for Tex tonight and next week. Before Bongwater, we heard Neil Diamond perform I'm a Believer, a song which he wrote, and which the Monkees later had success with. Preceded by Carole King, her demo of Pleasant Valley Sunday. Jerry Goffin really didn't like living in the suburbs, it sounds like. We heard Velvet Underground do Run, Run, Run. The Head Coatees performed Sa Plan Pour Moi. Pete Townsend and John Williams from 1979, The Secret Policeman's Ball, performed Won't Get Fooled Again. And we heard Pete's demo of Behind Blue Eyes, starting that block here on Circa Rad on X-Ray FM. Stay tuned. Satter Star is up next. I'm going to, maybe I'll get a couple more songs in. It's been my pleasure being with you, and I'll talk to you next week in this particular time slot. The X-Ray FM fund drive will be underway, so I look forward to that action. Be there. I will. Here's some PJ Harvey.

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1: 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On the Oregon coast. In Nehalem, Wheeler, Manzanita, and Rockaway Beach. 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

Friday and good evening from Portland. This is Pacific Pulsations, the sexiest, jammingest grooves from the far side of the Pacific. And it's a thrill for me to have you join us this evening, whether you're listening live on the air, online, worldwide, or at the archive, at a future time and place, at xray.fm. It's a thrill for me to have you join us. We began this show with her. I don't know if you're a fan, rather. Maybe you have a friend who's a fan of Arrested Development, but I always pronounce it her with a question mark. But anyways, that was Her by My My out of Vietnam off her new album, Burning More Blue. And coming up next, moving out of Nam up to Japan, here's the latest from Samizom Ebuki and Taichi Mukai. Just us. Just a little intimate audience, a little intimate listening session tonight. Right here on X-Ray FM, where radio is yours.

Streets, the latest from OLG Zach, Realist Cram, CKYG, and Enzo MF. Streets is found off their new album Forever Slime, out of the Philippines, on the Ghost Worldwide label. Before that, Duam by Obito, which I actually asked a native speaker because I wanted a good translation out of Vietnamese. It means residual, aftertaste, echo, aftershocks, something that's been left behind as the result of some event. I love that. I love the untranslatable words, and Obito expressed Duam like no other. Before that, Vung Ve by Dangrato, Donal, and Zegzex off their album Try Tim Bang Bo. Track title translation means struggling on the album Bandaged Heart. Before that, of course, we had Just Us with Samizome, Ibuki Taichi Mukai off their album Just Us out of Japan. And was it last week? Week before last, we had Boa, Ain't No Hard Feelings. And tonight, I can't talk tonight. This evening, we're going to have just the opposite brought to us by Ye. Here's Hard Feelings out of South Korea right here on Pacific Pulsations. Enjoy.

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Catch Your Fever, the latest from PYC, fresh out of Thailand. Before that, No More Lies. We're begging you, we're pleading, No More Lies by Dab, Mason Wen, and Artists. No More Lies by Dab, fresh out of Vietnam. Before that, Lipon, Ma Wan Ro, and Brick brought us Runaway off the new album Color out of South Korea. Before that, of course, Hard Feelings by Ye, new single also out of South Korea. And hey, have you been, well, maybe you haven't heard the news, but X-Ray is moving up in the world. We're moving up, we're moving out, moving on to bigger, better, badder buildings as far as our studio concerned. And we're moving into the space adjacent to Kickstand Comedy on Southeast 10th and Hawthorne. And it's going to be so much more than just a radio studio, folks. It's going to be more of a community space. It's going to be more of a artist collaboration pad, a collective, if you will. And Pacific Pulsations is going to play our own little role in that Friday nights, 7 to 8. But if you want to play your own little role in that, go online right now, xray.fm. 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So go online, xray.fm. If you're there already, just check it out. You've probably perused the page. 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Figure out how to support it, and very good things lie in wait, lie in store for us here at X-Ray. I'll tell you what else lies in wait in store for us right now. It's a latest collaboration from the greatest musician, Fuji Ikaze, of course. Here's the latest from Fuji, collaboration with El Mien. It's Comets and Gold, and it's right here on X-Ray FM, where radio is yours.

latest out of Indonesia by Nakula. It was MMG, My Mind Gue. Before that, Getz, fresh new single out of Singapore. Or excuse me, Getz, it's Gels. The L looked like a T to me. It's Gels out of Singapore. And track title was Step by Step, fresh new single. Before that, we had War. What is it good for? Well, Kiri told us by way of Taiwan, we had War. Before that, of course, a great new collaborative single featuring Fuji Ikaze, the one and only. It was Comets and Gold. Folks, it's Friday night. It's Pride Month. Let's dial up the heat a little bit. Here's Crow, the latest from I Die, right here on Pacific Pulsations.

0: to me now. I'm so hot, I'm so hot, 100 degrees.
1: 100 Degrees by Karen Cece off her album Loser, fresh out of Taiwan. We haven't broken 100 degrees yet here in Portland, but I hope we don't. We've sort of flirted. We've been the edge lord meteorologically on that upper 90s. But, you know, I'm from the early 90s, so that's all I'm really comfortable with. Before 100 Degrees, we had Trust, fresh new Russian single by Maria Yankovskaya and Fargo. And before that, we had To Love by Stacy, of course. Before that, we had Crow by I Die. And we're going to close things out with another Russian banger, this time by Betsy and Dead M. Here's W. Zavos. Stick around right here for Judy's World coming up at 8. Take care of yourselves out there, Pulsators. We'll see you next week.

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0: You are tuned into On the Corner right here on X-Ray FM, where radio is yours. My name is DJ Bob Ham, here every Tuesday night from 10 to midnight with 2 hours of jazz from around the world. Started off the show with a continued part of our celebration of the centenary of Miles Davis and of John Coltrane. Myself and Stephen Cantor of Beats and Pieces, the show before mine, we've been trading off. He ends his show with one artist, I start with the other. He ended his with a piece from John Coltrane. I started mine with a piece by Miles Davis, written with the bassist Ron Carter. It's for the album ESP, released in 1965. Ron Carter on that one, Miles Davis, Wayne Shorter on tenor sax, Herbie Hancock on piano, and Tony Williams on drums. Followed that up with something from a new release out this Friday by a group called the Phoenix Trio, made up of saxophonist Mark Turner, bassist Joe Martin, and drummer Marcus Gilmore. Recorded live at Brooklyn's Ornithology Club last May. Heard the title track from that one called Tomorrow Is Today. As you've likely heard a bunch this week and maybe last week as well, X-Ray is moving. We are moving our headquarters from Northeast Portland into Southeast. We are joining up in partnership with Kickstand Comedy, taking over a nice spot on 10th and Hawthorne. Starting this fall, we'll be broadcasting from there. We'll hopefully be starting doing live performances from there. All sorts of fun stuff is on the horizon, but we need your help to make that happen. 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That's xray.fm/big-move. Up next, we're going to hear something from the legendary Ella Fitzgerald, a recording of her performing in Copenhagen at the Falconer Theater in 1966 was recently uncovered, and it'll be released by Gearbox Records on July 24th. We're going to hear a piece from that right now, How High the Moon, right here on X-Ray FM, right here on the Corner. Stay tuned.
1: Thank you. Thank you, ladies.

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You know, Peter.

you. Thank you, ladies and gentlemen. Thank you. Talk proud. Thank you.

piece of new music there composed by Giulio Colangelo, who also performs the electronics on that piece. But the star player on that one is Fabio Macchia from his new album Indeterminate State, released earlier this month on Stradivarius. The piece was called Extravaganza. Prior to that, something from a new album by the Los Angeles musician Alexander Noyce, the album called Perpetually and Forever. And we heard a track from that called Third Corso. And prior to that, something from a fascinating new album that is out next month called Saxophobia, celebrating the sax craze of the 1920s. Something to do with the musician Rudi Weithoft, hope I'm saying that correctly, who was a clarinet virtuoso but became obsessed with the saxophone in the early 20th century and helped usher that into the jazz age and ushered that into the hands of hundreds of musicians since then. But he's being celebrated on this album by a fantastic sax player named Chad Smith, who was joined on the recording by the Symphonia of London under the baton of John Wilson. We're going to head towards the top of the second hour of the show with a piece from a forthcoming album by an ensemble called Playtime, comprised of percussionist and Booker Star Drum, saxophonist Will Epstein, and synthesizer player Ben Vita. The album is called Magic Object, and we're going to hear the first single from this one called Open the Door, Joey, right here on the Corner, right here on X-Ray FM. Stay tuned.

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Ben Riley. Ben Riley on the drum. Ben Riley. Red Drummond on the bass. Red Drummond. Thank you. Yours truly, Kenny Brown on piano. Thank you for a very beautiful audience. Thank you very much. Thank you.

first time in Wales. And it's really gorgeous here. Wow, this is really God's country, isn't it? Anyway, once again, we thank you very much. Hope to see you in the very near future. Thank you.

fantastic rendition of the Dave Brubeck Quartet. Standard Take 5, as performed by Brent Burkhead, an alto saxophonist, from his forthcoming live album Exchange. On that one, we heard vocals by Imani Grace Cooper, trumpet solo by Sean Jones, and some vibraphones by Warren Wolf, who were special guests on that recording. Prior to that, a 1995 recording of the Kenny Barron Trio, which is Kenny Barron, Ray Drummond, and Ben Riley, performing in the Brecon Jazz Festival in Wales. I think I played something from this recording before, but it is out now via Elemental Music, and we heard the closing track from that, Canadian Sunset. Up next, something from a forthcoming album by the piano player Randy Ingram. It's his celebration of Bill Evans, an album called Sound Within. He's joined by a couple of musicians who played as part of Bill Evans' trio for a stretch, bassist Rufus Reed and drummer Joel LaBarbera. Again, the album is called Sound Within. The track we're going to hear right now is For All We Know, right here on the Corner, right here on X-Ray FM. Stay tuned.

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1: This is Ross Beach, host of Alive with Pleasure, inviting you to join me every Friday afternoon from 2 to 4 p.m. as we decipher the live music listings and become slightly more hip to the events happening in our city. 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

This is Angle of View. Today is June 2nd, 2026. I'm Will Hatman. Our director profile series continues this week with Sofia Coppola, one of the great second-generation directors working today, and one of the hardest to get a handle on, because her interest is in exploring the surfaces of things rather than in trying to get under them. And I still don't know why it is that sometimes this works in her favor and sometimes it doesn't. Her biggest champions celebrate her work as subtle and uncoercive, saying that its outer emptiness is a deft strategy for revealing a character's inner emptiness, while her detractors say things like this thing said by the critic Theo Panagides in his review of Priscilla, quote, "Coppola comes off as a sophisticated person with no firm ideas about anything, making films which can equally be read as ethereal and poignant, or critical and sharply feminist, and happy to trade on the ambiguity." Ouch, right? As much as I'd love to work up my own essay on the subject, to sort out my own thoughts, I'm afraid I can't do that for you today, so I'm just going to read my reviews of her 8 feature films, across which you will hear me pinging between precisely these poles of positive and negative sentiment. I'm going to read them in chronological order, and so I must apologize in advance for the anticlimax that the episode will come to. Coppola's most recent movie, Priscilla, is easily my least favorite, and I dismissed it rather cheekily. For what it's worth, I do feel I ought to watch it again because it has a lot in common with Marie Antoinette, which I recently rewatched and liked a great deal more than I had the first time, but anyway, here we go. The Virgin Suicides, 2000, from the novel by Jeffrey Eugenides. Review date, November 6th, 2024. Probably fourth viewing. Men dream of when they were boys, and when they were boys, they dreamed of girls. Coppola found and tenderly cracked the heart of the Eugenides novel, which is about how the things that evoke the strongest feelings in us are always the things we least understand, that those things take center stage in our dreams, and that the dreams then write our lives. Everything in the movie, as in the book, is swathed in love, sadness, and incomprehension. Everything in it slips through every set of fingers. Besides Coppola's beautifully assured hand with pen, performers, and camera, which gathers the craft into a dream of the 70s, 2 other contributions merit special mention. Kirsten Dunst, who is amazing as the vaporous Lux, a dream of a girl, one of the few performances as a vanishing, ethereal character that the actor makes unforgettable by that vanishing, by her perfect absence, and the score by Air, which is one of the greatest tonal matches for a movie ever achieved by music. Lost in Translation, 2003. Review date, May 11th, 2026. Second viewing. The Liminal Relationship. Few movies have ever gotten so much mileage out of gentleness, but that's the ticket here. From how Coppola depicts the suspension of these two floating souls, to the incredible subtlety of both Bill Murray and Scarlett Johansson's warmth, to how Lance Accord, the director of photography, brushes it all onto the frame like a watercolor. It's the optimal approach to a story so tentative. Even the needle drops feel like when a familiar song plays back in a dream. Marie Antoinette, 2006. Review date, May 21st, 2026. Second viewing. This failed to imprint on me when I first saw it in the theater. I'm now pretty sure the fault was in me. This time I felt my heart breaking pretty much throughout on 2 levels. First, for the fact that Marie never had a chance to form into a person, and second, for the fact that Sofia Coppola found a way to demonstrate compassion for her without absolving her of her participation in the oppression of her people. On the contrary, this does the most powerful thing that a film trapped in the oppressor's perspective can do. It suggests the psychological connection between her inner emptiness and her outer rapacity. She had a bottomless pit that she kept trying to fill up. And the people who suffered under her rule didn't even exist to her. This aspect of it has been discussed to death, but the anachronisms really are the masterstroke. The only way to get a contemporary audience to see Marie's conditions in full, to see her shallowness and her pressures and her lifestyle as locked in a feedback loop, was to punch holes in the barrier called historical perspective that would otherwise separate us from her. First and foremost, this means turning Marie and her retinue into modern teenage rich girls. And this is smart enough as a strategy. But when Ceremony by New Order plays over a beautiful sunrise, and all the characters for just a second become regular teenagers making memories like you once did, Coppola is pulling something really tender and plaintive out of the same trick bag. The production design and costumes are beyond impeccable.
shooting at Versailles itself is a pretty good start. It's got one of the best opening slash closing shot and song bookends in history. And Kirsten Dunst is just brilliant. That signature crooked smile of hers bent into a dozen different meanings. I don't know if this is how the film came about, but I can easily picture Coppola capturing this actress's ethereal farawayness in The Virgin Suicides and thinking, who does this remind me of? Footnote, Jason Schwartzman's performance was actually the one that grew on me the most on this viewing. Dunst's Marie is the floating space princess, but Schwartzman's Louis is a 10-year-old boy wandering the fairgrounds after being separated from his parents. Somewhere, 2010, review date May 19th, 2026, first and only viewing. The line between a movie about vacuity and a vacuous movie is a fine one indeed. This is far from terrible. It feels unquestionably like Hollywood, and thank God for the perspective of Cleo, the daughter. But among Sofia Coppola's many movies about people locked in soft prisons, this is the first one whose quiet stillness isn't hiding anything. It would not be the last. The Bling Ring, 2013, review date May 30th, 2026, first and only viewing. The entire reason this works, and I don't know enough about the real story to know whether this part is strictly true or not, is that all the celebrities targeted by these vain, glamorous, attractive young criminals are vain, glamorous, attractive young people who were famous for being famous. The desire to be adjacent to fame and suck its blood and define yourself accordingly is understandable enough, but a groupie or whatnot is someone who worships a star and wants proximity in hopes that the personality of the worshipped star will rub off on them. The specific desire that these characters express to be adjacent to vacuous fame purely by connection to the possessions of the vacuously famous, in hopes that what will rub off is some of that fame and lucre which they can keep for themselves, is fascinatingly impure, a second-order parasitism discovered by the first generation that was born seeing the world in brand terms. The movie's verisimilitude is rather staggering. Besides the essential fact that they use real celebrities' names and homes, all the rest of it clicks too. I am older than these people, and not from this kind of money, but I grew up in LA and still know enough to be able to certify that what you see here is not exaggerated by very much, not even the mother who homeschools her daughters using The Secret as her textbook. Great performances, except from Gavin Rossdale, all tuned to one notch on the NOME dial below less than zero, the book, which is exactly right. 400 times better than Spring Breakers. The Beguiled, 2017, from the novel by Thomas Cullinan. Review date May 18th, 2026, first and only viewing. There's something, some small thing, to be said for the idea of Sofia Coppola applying her still and breathy style to harsh, pulpy material like this. And if, like me, you saw this movie before reading the source novel or seeing the 1971 Don Siegel adaptation, you might initially be impressed, like I was, by the subtlety of the tension that Coppola draws out over the first two acts, and the way she then appears to rise to the difficult and ugly demands of the third. Compared to everything else she's ever done, these late scenes of action and terror engage a person at the level of a genre movie. They feel like they're down in the hot furnace, rather than musing on it from a safe distance, an affective distance that, frankly, has always seemed inseparable from this director's life of privilege, if you'll permit a splash of psychoanalysis. And they send a charge backwards through the setup scenes so that you reflect on them with greater discomfort. But when you acquaint yourself with the Siegel version, as I did the following day, I have still not read the book, you see just how much Coppola has left out, and how much richness these omissions have cheated you out of, on every level of enjoyment, high and low alike. She claims that her intention was to anchor the story more firmly in the POV of the women and girls, but this is recompense for a supposed shortcoming of Siegel's film that simply is not in evidence. I feel that the female characters in his version have far more complex and interesting desires, and that they are made more clearly known. The more accurate inference of Coppola's treatment of the story is that she has attempted to protect the women, and the effect of this is that she has narrowed and muted the story almost to death. Critically, there seems little distinction in her version between the ways in which Martha, Edwina, and Alicia, as she is here called, want McBurney, the captive soldier,
all of them just seem basically lonely and isolated, and their desires are differentiated merely by their placements on the age and experience spectrum. Whereas in Siegel's version, presumably closer to the novel, can't confirm, we become intimately familiar with the very different things that sex means to these three very different people. Coppola said that she cut the character of Hallie, the black slave, because she didn't want to portray a black character, quote, that way for her core audience demographic of young girls, which is another way of saying that she was afraid to do it, even though Hallie's presence draws absolutely vital lines of connection within the story's theme and substantially intensifies the character dynamics. But I don't believe she has commented at all on leaving out Martha's incest backstory. Presumably she was icked out by it, which is fear again. And what a shame, given how important this piece is for Martha's motivations and for creating the even match of perversion between her and McBurney. Everything seems so much flimsier and more timid without it. Edwina doesn't have the same virginal desperation, presumably because Coppola wanted Kirsten Dunst's character to be self-possessed and felt it would be an insult to put her in the grips of a desire that would render her powerless. And as for Alicia, Coppola was also clearly so afraid of portraying a 17-year-old girl as a hussy, to use the word spit at her by Edwina in the Siegel version, that she made her guilty only of a girlish curiosity and a lie told in panic, rather than be willing to make her any kind of malefactor or even instigator. She even changed her name from Carol to Alicia, as if to justify the transformation. She's also not willing to bring Amy into the center of the pit because she's only 12, even though in the Siegel version, the first thing McBurney does upon meeting her is ask her her age and then kiss her on the lips. This is all fear, isn't it? Coppola won't let any of the scorching, damning stuff play out in this story because she's afraid of it all. And speaking of McBurney, he has been shortchanged the worst. Neither his wickedness nor his charm, the two sides of his sexual evil, are anywhere near view here. And it's not Colin Farrell's fault. He's doing a decent job forcing a pulse upon his scenes. But the character is made passive and gentle, denied dignity or agency even of the perverse kind that was given by Siegel to Clint Eastwood's portrayal. Between the two actors, Eastwood is unquestionably the weaker, so this is a rather damning discovery. And lastly, though plot is and should be a smaller consideration in a torrid character drama, all these subtractions of Coppola's damage the plot badly, such that none of the events in the climactic chain have the momentum and the ruthless logic that pushes them into the terrible. She's even mostly subtracted the war. It delivers McBurney to the school, but never seems to pressurize anyone's decisions or feelings from that point forward. The shots of the girls keeping watch from the widow's walk seem purely aesthetic. McBurney's status as a Union soldier doesn't trouble these Virginia women much because their 21st century director knows that the Union was in the right. Sofia Coppola took a story of utterly twisted sexual power dynamics and took all the really bad stuff out. She even shies from the cruelty visited on the pet turtle. Why? If it's still going to get an R rating, why remove its fangs? On the Rocks, review date September 12th, 2023, first and only viewing. Coppola seemed to be consciously aiming for lighter, and accordingly this sort of eats like a meringue. Rashida Jones is at her strongest when she's reacting to being blathered at, which is how her character spends more than half the movie. Her face knows a whole vocabulary of politely annoyed expressions. When she speaks up, she loses something in herself, and it doesn't seem totally intentional. Bill Murray is always comfortable in the lovable pest routine, and his tactic for selling the serious moments, a pause lasting a few seconds too long, is almost bewilderingly effective. He's mostly coasted through these twilight years, and we forgive him, but here he really sinks into the scene a time or two. Coppola shoots with open-hearted grace and a bone-deep love of New York City that give a little extra luster, as do the choice of 35mm and the gentle hand that Philippe Le Sueur uses in painting the light on Same. But the story has rubber legs. It's a dopey suspicion and misunderstanding plot, which along with all of the little spots it contains, the stakeout, the mix-up in Mexico, the wife wanting the romantic gift for her birthday and getting the appliance instead, positively reeks of sitcom. Priscilla, 2023. Review date December 1st, 2023. First and only viewing. One of the most lifeless, lobotomized movies I've ever seen. Biopics are supposed to take an interest in their subjects. Coppola's Priscilla might as well have been inflatable.
And while I don't doubt that this was meant as the movie's thesis statement, the unfortunate thing is that a thesis statement repeated 200 times doesn't make a thesis. My theme music is by me and Johan Wagner. 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I'm Will Hatman, and I'll keep watching if you do.

stuff. 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How much they are. I said, blow them out. How much they are. The flat is evil. I'm full of cavalry. 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

0: X-Ray listeners, and welcome again to Jazz in Portland. I'm Tom Skelly, filling in for Thomas Smith. Here are some events for the week of June 1st. Monday, June 1st, at Corkscrew Wine Bar, 1665 Southeast Bybee Boulevard, Annette Lohman, Jazz Voice, 7 to 9 p.m. At Joe Bar and Rotisserie at Papa Haydn, 715 Northwest 23rd Avenue, Jazz Francais. Heather Kaiser with Steve Christofferson, Max Tucker, Dennis Kayatza, and Jack Radsliff, 7 to 10 p.m. Tuesday, June 2nd, at 13th Moon Gravity Well, 4513 Southeast 41st Avenue, Sophia Bornstein's 6-8 Trio featuring Sean Beal and Ron Steen, 8 to 10 p.m. Wednesday, June 3rd, at Wilf's, 800 Northwest 6th Avenue at Union Station, Ron Steen's Vocal Jam, 7 to 9 p.m. Thursday, June 4th, at Conway's House 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

0: X-Ray is thrilled to announce that we are officially moving to a new home. 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
1: And I'm Karen Morrison.
0: And we're the hosts of the Women's Mosaic, where the real lives of women and girls are shared and celebrated.
1: In this space, we honor the feminine and amplify the voices of women speaking their truth.
0: The Women's Mosaic delves into the real lives of local women through story-rich interviews, learning what works and what doesn't to enhance the health and well-being of women in our community.
1: We strive to share unique perspectives, resource sharing, and instructions on how to be kind by any means necessary. 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
1: Today we are joined by Thurston County Superior Court Judge Sharonda Amamilo, who serves the Family and Juvenile Court. Welcome to the show, Your Honor.
2: Thank you. I appreciate the welcome. I appreciate the pre-work that we did meeting one another, and I'm just so very glad to be here. Thank you.
3: We're thrilled to have you. So to start our conversation, we'd like to ask you to tell us one thing you'd like our listeners to know about you, and it can be anything.
2: I am a lifetime Star Trek fanatic. I mean, I'm a diehard Trekkie. I started with Captain Kirk, and then I watched all of the follow-on versions of Star Trek, but I've landed on Next Generation with Captain Picard, primarily because it appears that they represent, you know, all the things that we wish humanity could, you know, aspire to be. Like, everyone has a purpose. Everyone has a job. They've eradicated poverty and hunger and strife on Earth, and everyone is valued. The reason it is important, you recall back in original Star Trek days, and they had their little communicators that they flip out. And then we progressed as mankind to flip phones. And now they have these very advanced smart things, smart tablets that they have. We have our smart phones. We have this Samsung Galaxy has the Fold that looks just like one of the things that you see on Star Trek. That we just haven't gotten to warp drive, but we could be closer because we have Falcon 9s going up to space and coming back. Starship is being successful. They're trying to colonize the moon and Mars. And that we just see these things that tie what Star Trek, the concepts that they were doing, tying them to mankind as we're living them in real life in our own lifetimes. They're not, you know, some fantastical thing.
3: Right.
2: So that's why I'm a Trekkie and not a Star Wars fan.
3: Right.
4: Yeah.
3: Right.
4: I agree. I feel that way about the Jetsons. I don't know if you ever watched the cartoon, the Jetsons.
2: Yes.
4: All that stuff happened.
2: Yes.
4: Including the robot.
2: That's
4: okay?
2: Right.
4: I'm going to make one one day. Yeah. But until we get there, I'll just stick with the Jetsons. You've been an attorney for 23 years, but this was not your first career. Can you talk about your earlier life experiences and what inspired you to pursue the path
2: of law?
4: Yes.
2: Yes. I was a tenured faculty member at Bates Technical College in Tacoma, Washington.
4: Mm-hmm.
2: I started there as a temporary employee in their high school division. And then I saw that I could really contribute to, from like education from start to finish, because here we are in the high school division, and then we go from the high school division, those same students then go on to the vocational, and some of them at the same time. And then I also had students who were, you know, my age, older than me, restarting life and keeping them encouraged.
4: Mm-hmm.
2: So that really, that really allowed me to pause.
3: Yeah, don't worry.
4: Don't worry.
2: So after during that time that I was at Bates Technical College, I decided that I would just work my way up in higher education, right?
4: Mm-hmm.
2: I went from the high school as the registrar, then I became a counselor. One of the actual, that was after, and I was going to night school at the same time.
4: Okay.
2: I got all the way through my bachelor's degree while there, and then I left for a little while and came back and got my master's degree, but then I became a tenured, I became a counselor, and then became, was there long enough to be tenured faculty. And I was a chair of the grievance committee for the union.
4: Wow.
2: There. And then something happened to my little brother. We lost our mom when he was 7, and I became his mom that day, and I had been raising him for quite a while by then, and he had gotten to high school, and we were living out in one of the rural, in the edge of Pierce County, and one of the outlying schools, and where the population of minority kids isn't very high, and he was being bullied, like, ridiculously, and not being supported by the school. They were not following the harassment, intimidation, and bullying policy, and but I made him follow every piece of it and report to me every day. And eventually, he was getting ready to be assaulted when he got off the bus at our mailbox. And he was in Boy Scouts, and he had a little tiny Swiss Army knife. You know the kind for the right, Boy Scouts. Right. And he pulled it out, and he said, "Please don't touch me." And the bus driver, all the kids on the bus, the kid that was getting ready to assault him was like a size and a half bigger than him, didn't ride that bus, is not supposed to be on that bus. And they turned my little brother in, who by now is, I'm treating as my son because I've had him since he was seven. Mm-hmm. And my child was expelled from school.
3: Oh, wow.
2: And I was floored by that because I had been meeting with teachers and principals and, like, this bullying has been going on and this kid is threatening to come home. And they said, "Well, your son had a weapon on school property." I said, "What school property?" He was standing at my mm-hmm. mailbox. I mean, I kept my composure there. But when I went home, I mandated that he would be unsuspended and he would be back in school and they would deal with the child and their policy that allowed a child to be on the school bus that's not supposed to be on it, that mm-hmm. doesn't mm-hmm. ride that route. They needed to deal with that or else I was going to find a school law attorney and they would deal with them.
3: Oh, yeah.
2: But my child went back to school the next day. And then I went home and I became terrified because that principal just looked at me and said that he was going to that they could charge my then 14-year-old with a felony. And I was floored. And I knew that I didn't know enough to protect my child if at 14 he could be set up like that. We could have a whole record mm-hmm. of him following mm-hmm. and us following right. all the policy. And yet he would be the one.
3: Mm-hmm.
2: That would have a felony and not the kid that got off the school bus and was going to beat him up. I think he was one on the defensive line at the high school Absolutely. Football team. This was a big kid.
3: Mm-hmm.
2: So I started reading everything that I could, and I found this book written by a psychologist from the 80s or maybe early 90s or so. Maybe it was even the late 70s. I'm not sure. But it was African-American Males in the Criminal Justice System. And that book... it put the fear of God in me. There's no way for me to say it otherwise because that's what I felt. Like, even knowing this much is not going to be enough. I wasn't satisfied with you got to have that talk with your African-American mm-hmm. son oh, yeah. in America. That wasn't comfortable enough for me. So I decided to go to law school. And when I decided to go to law school, I had no intention of leaving higher education. Right. Mm-hmm. I could become vice president of student services. I can become vice president of human resources. I could eventually become college president, you know, even if I didn't become one of the deans or whatever. I knew there was plenty of places to go in higher right. education with a law degree. So that was my whole notion. So that I would have enough information so I would be able to direct an attorney and be able to protect my child. And then I thought, I can protect all the
3: Everybody
2: mm-hmm. in my family. That was the whole mm-hmm. point.
3: Mm-hmm.
2: So that was the impetus for going to law school primarily. And prior to that, I got to Washington from Germany because I was an active duty Army soldier at the same time. And I got out of the Army and joined Bates probably within 8 months or so of being in Washington State because I got off active duty that July. I had a very... A very intentional reason about how I got to the law and then how I would use it. I could continue to do what I was doing until I got to law school and learned there were so many other needs
3: mm-hmm.
2: right. that mm-hmm. were compatible with my passions and just the things that I would, once I latch on to, I kind of tenaciously pursue
3: Absolutely.
2: Until I get to the next level. So.
3: Back to what I was saying, I like the fact sometimes when people say, no, I have a lived experience.
2: Mm-hmm.
3: And there's a saying, a person with the argument is never at the mercy of someone with an experience.
2: Mm-hmm.
3: Never. And so when you went in there and you advocated and you said, whoa, wait a minute, the bullier has more rights than the one getting bullied?
2: Yeah.
3: And there's a good book out called The Bully, the Bullied, and the Bystander.
2: Mm-hmm.
3: And the bystanders were the school officials mm-hmm. who were going to sit by and let this happen.
2: Mm-hmm.
3: But luckily, and a blessing to have you step forward and say, no, you don't. He's not even supposed to be here.
2: Right.
4: Why is he on the bus?
2: Right.
4: And before you do this or threaten with this, let's just go over your laws.
2: That's correct.
4: And then let's just go from there.
2: That's correct.
4: And when you start saying, well, let's get an attorney, it's funny how people go, well, wait a minute. Well, yeah, you'll see him tomorrow at school.
2: Right.
4: You know.
2: Right.
3: You're listening to the Women's Mosaic on KXRW. We've been talking to Sharonda Amamilo about her work as a Thurston County Superior Court Judge in Family and Juvenile Court. We are going to take a quick break to hear from our sponsors and then continue our conversation.
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0: Thank you for staying with us. You're listening to the Women's Mosaic on KXRW. Today, our guest is Thurston County Superior Court Judge Sharonda Amanilo, and our conversation with her continues.
1: I think it was important because this was like a culmination of some experiences because, you know, he was just, it was summer when Mom passed, and he was going into third grade, and so he was a very distraught new third grader, and the teachers were characterizing his emotional dysregulation as just, you know, a little out of control black boy, you know.
0: Okay.
1: It's just like, yeah. We were in North Carolina at the time. That's where I'm originally from. They were stereotyping him, and and I was... had to go into school then. In fourth grade, he had teachers that were the same. But the sixth grade teacher was a teacher that didn't know how to deal with his distractibility. He's extremely technical. He's not on any spectrum or anything like that, but he's extremely technical, extremely bright. It's kind of uncanny, but he's real calm about it, right? He's not like a nerd, if that makes any sense.
0: He's a cool kid, too.
1: Right. he's 43 now, by the way. He's great. He's got a great career, and he's living his best life. But in sixth grade, his teacher really didn't know, like, how to keep him, you know, on task. And so I asked her to explain to me what's happening in the classroom. She's like, well, he gets his work done, and then he's busy, busy, busy. I was like, so are some of your other students struggling? And she's like, well, yeah, but he's distracting me and I can't work with him. I said, why don't you make him a tutor?
0: That's right. That's right. Use that skill.
1: Why don't you just make him a tutor? Mm-hmm. She's like, oh, okay. So for me, that process worked. But the process got too big in ninth grade.
2: Yeah.
1: You know, we're talking about felonies now, for real.
2: Well, and also I think it's really unfortunate, but, you know, girls also have a problem. If girls are behaving and advocating for themselves, they can be treated as if they're just rebellious and completely terrible.
1: That's right.
2: So, you know, because the boy will do something with, well, you know, he's a boy. Yeah. But a girl will say, well, I really don't think that's fair to, or something. And they'll say, What? You know, you're supposed to be submissive. Yeah. I mean, and this stuff still clings, particularly for, you know, children of color.
1: Right.
2: It's very extreme.
1: Absolutely.
2: And it starts really young, we know. But, you know, anyway.
1: We have six adult daughters.
2: Oh, wow. My goodness.
1: So we've seen the gamut. But what we know about girls, and obviously all these years of representing juveniles, girls representing girls who are going through different identity processes during their development, and then presiding over cases, women and girls.
2: Right.
1: If you don't care enough to figure out the source of the trauma,
2: right,
1: you are not going to be able to influence.
0: That's correct.
1: A best interest outcome that they will adopt.
2: Right.
1: You just are not going to. When you say act out, I see that, but that's got to come from somewhere.
2: Mm-hmm. Exactly.
1: Right? And we got to care about where it's coming from.
0: Mm-hmm.
1: I mean, I think one of the things that I tried to do when I was still an attorney, I was a supervisor of the what we call the juvenile and civil unit at the Public Defender's Office in Thurston County. And I'm trying to, I hope to that we continue to have conversations, but we've always wanted to have a girls' court. And I tried to start a focus group, to start a girls' court. I think there's two here in Washington State where they have the resources to do girls' court. But the model one is in the state of Hawaii.
0: Wow.
1: And girls' court really does just drill all the way down to all the things that, and keeps very good track of the things that lead girls and women into the justice system.
2: Right.
1: Because, you know, we see a lot of on the domestic violence side or in the family law side, but we see these spiking and increases in on the criminal side for a system that was designed with the male defendant or male respondent. So we have to be honest if we're talking about holding people accountable.
0: That's true.
1: Right. We have to be honest about that. Those differences and the way the system was designed.
2: So you serve as a judge in family and juvenile court. you started to talk about it a little bit, but can you talk about the kinds of cases you are tasked with adjudicating?
1: Sure. There's so much family law, as you can imagine. Family law with children, family law without children, you know, people who've been together for their lifetimes, and people who've only been together for a short period of time, cases that involve mental health, a lot of mental health, cases that involve substance abuse, a lot of that. Cases that now involve, I mean, cases, especially family law cases and dissolution cases, have always involved, you know, asset distribution and things like that. But they also now, we have had to learn the about the asset and tracking and distribution of cryptocurrency, you know, digital assets. We have, I recently finished a judicial training, special training for judges on cryptocurrency and privacy rights, where I have active cases right now that are still in the adjudication phase that have cryptocurrency as an asset that I'm being asked to trace, track, and distribute.
2: So wow.
1: It's very interesting. And then, of course, there's the guardianship cases, folks that are, you know, whether they're juveniles or adults, vulnerabilities, where they might need a guardian. And then the big bulk of child welfare cases. And it's not just child welfare cases of, you know, children and families who are just in Thurston County. Sometimes we're dealing with children and families where there's a split and a parent is in a different state. I also preside over the special immigrant juvenile visa guardianships where they have to go through this guardianship as a essentially as a established a pattern that they are a refugee and they have no parent that is capable of caring for them, or they come from a very abusive background that then tees them up for potential eligibility for a special immigrant visa so that they then can be here legally in the United States. And those are very cut and dried criteria that have been deemed appropriate under immigration law as a basis for a person gaining immigrant status. So I deal with those immigration issues monthly. We deal with a lot of sovereign issues as it relates to the Native Native Americans and the tribes in our area, tribes around us in the whole nation. If you're a federally recognized tribe in a child welfare case or a family law case involving children, you have to make sure that none of the tribal rights in terms of, you know, custody or adoption or termination or none of those tribal rights are impacted. We also have a large population of soldiers and sailors and Marines and airmen here in Washington State. So there's a lot of making sure we're protecting those soldiers and sailors' rights under that the act that protects them, especially if they are subject to deployment, that things aren't happening without proper notice to them. So all of that, that's now. That's my caseload now. Prior, the first 4 years of my tenure as a general jurisdiction judge, then you're talking about the adult felonies. Now I also have the juvenile felonies or the juvenile, what we call, they're respondents. They're not defendants. And we don't have a trial. We have a juvenile adjudication, and we don't sentence. We have a disposition. Prior to that, though, 4 years as in the main campus where we have the complex civil litigation, all the state impact cases, all of the administrative appeals of people unhappy with whatever happened down below at the agencies, my complex civil litigation has included, you know, tax fraud, Medicaid fraud, big corporations like I think one was either Verizon or Comcast. Another was a big medical group up in northern area, north of Seattle, and they had a big Medicaid fraud case. I've dealt with, you know, Records Acts. I've dealt with Records Act cases, ballot title initiatives, some challenges. I had a challenge to the mask mandate. I've had cases where I've sentenced folks after the January 6th, what I would call the January 6th fallout, when some of those activities came to the Capitol here in Washington. And the bottom line is, you know, we have a very robust legal system. Mm-hmm. We have a very robust set of RCW statutes, criminal civil rules. We have a very robust system to operate in. And I just think that you just have to be prepared to listen to everything that people have to say within reason. You have to maintain command of the courtroom. But in the end, people need to understand why you rule the way you rule. I think that's the most important part. So every type of case that could come before the Supreme Court, I have either presided over or represented someone in that type of case, to include environmental cases that I've presided over since being on the bench.
0: Wow.
2: I'm stunned by how much homework you get to do.
0: Yeah, maybe.
2: To actually be able to adjudicate those cases and the variety.
0: That's a lot.
2: Boy, you really have to know the law.
1: You do, and I think the most important part is that you have to really understand your role as the judicial officer. Obviously, the parties are going to brief, because when the attorneys come in, they have their single scope of practice, right? But you have to be general jurisdiction. Myself and my other eight colleagues on this, it's interesting that there are nine judicial officers on Thurston County Superior Court, and there are nine Supreme Court justices. Mm-hmm. So it's similar in setup in terms of, you know, a number of judges or number of judicial officers, but it's very different in practice because we are each individually making those decisions on each case if it's not a jury trial.
2: Right.
1: But most of our work is not jury trial. Most of our work is making decisions on our own, weighing the arguments on each side, reading all the cases that they each present, reading the law that they each present. So we depend on them to kind of direct us, you know, based on what they want to argue. But after a while, you do learn a lot, and you learn to ask questions when it's clear from the presentation that maybe part of the statute hasn't been fully fleshed out in what they're arguing. Mm-hmm. You need to, because ultimately, the record that goes before the Court of Appeals is the judge's record.
0: That's right.
1: Right?
0: That's
1: what the judge rules and what the judge relied on. So I always think it's best that, I have always thought it was best that if I know my job really well, if I know my role really well in this system, then I will be doing my part to ensure that the rule of law is respected and followed. And so that's very important to me.
2: Which should be important to all of us, really.
0: Mm-hmm. So. I think our question should have been, what don't you do?
1: Because I might not know the answer to that one.
0: That's a lot. For more information about the work Judge Sharonda Amamilo is doing in the Family and Juvenile Court, please click on Thurston County Superior Court on the website thurstoncountywa.gov.
2: 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Part two will broadcast in 2 weeks.

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1: This is Bird Note. Hear that? There's something small, black, and yellow buzzing in the trees. Is it a bug? A bee? No, it's a bird. A golden-cheeked warbler, to be exact. He's smaller than a sparrow, with a white belly, yellow face, and black throat. On a summer day in central Texas, golden-cheeked warblers are unmistakable. But on their wintering grounds in Central America, these songsters aren't the only buzzy, black, and yellow warblers around. They may form mixed flocks with black-throated green warblers that nest in the eastern U.S. and Canada. As well as hermit warblers that breed in the Pacific Northwest. Or Townsend's warblers that summer in British Columbia. Genetic studies have confirmed what their similarities suggest. These four warblers are closely related and likely shared a common ancestor before the last ice age. And, as sister species often do, they all put a unique twist on that bright, buzzy song. For Bird Note, I'm Michael Stein.
2: Hello, X-Ray listeners, and welcome again to Jazz in Portland. I'm Tom Skelly, filling in for Thomas Smith. Here are some events for the week of June 1st. Monday, June 1st, at Corkscrew Wine Bar, 1665 Southeast Bybee Boulevard, Annette Lohman, Jazz Voice, 7 to 9 p.m. At Joe Bar and Rotisserie at Papa Haydn, 715 Northwest 23rd Avenue. Jazz Francais, Heather Kaiser with Steve Christofferson, Max Tucker, Dennis Kayatza, and Jack Radsliff, 7 to 10 p.m. Tuesday, June 2nd, at 13th Moon Gravity Well, 4513 Southeast 41st Avenue, Sophia Bornstein 6-8 Trio featuring Sean Beal and Ron Steen, 8 to 10 p.m. Wednesday, June 3rd at Wilf's, 800 Northwest 6th Avenue at Union Station, Ron Steen's Vocal Jam, 7 to 9 p.m. Thursday, June 4th at 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

0: Representative Fred Hartley, a Republican congressman from New Jersey. After World War II, a wave of strikes washed over the nation. Most labor unions had agreed not to go on strike during the war. But frustrations over wages and working conditions mounted. In the years after the conflict ended, 5 million workers walked the picket lines. 1 in 4 private sector workers was a union member. Labor was on the march. The congressional Republicans passed the Taft-Hartley Act in response. The bill ushered in limits on the right to strike. It also began the era of so-called right to work, allowing states to pass laws making it more difficult for unions to collect dues and represent workers. The new law also required union leaders to sign affidavits that they were not communists, bringing the Red Scare to the House of Labor. A massive rally at Madison Square Garden in New York City asked President Truman to veto the slave labor bill. President Truman did veto the bill, but Congress overrode his veto. Today, only 12% of workers are in unions. 26 states are so-called right-to-work states, to the great detriment of workers' living standards and their health and safety. Labor History in 2, brought to you by the Illinois Labor History Society and The Rick Smith Show.
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0: is Democracy Now! This weekend, an Israeli airstrike killed Al Jazeera cameraman Ahmed Wishak. Officially, there's a ceasefire in Gaza, but the picture on the ground tells a different story. We'll talk about the targeting of journalists from Gaza to Lebanon with Drop Site News editor Sharif Abdelkadous.
1: Israel has killed yet another journalist in Gaza and bragged about it. And it is exporting its practices to Lebanon, which has become the deadliest place in the world in 2026 for journalists. And all of this is happening as the world continues to look away and is not paying attention to this unprecedented slaughter.
0: In Lebanon, acclaimed sea turtle conservationist Mona Khalil died Friday after she was hit by an Israeli airstrike 2 weeks ago.
2: This is not a project that belongs to me. It belongs to Lebanon. It belongs to the whole world. The turtles are not mine.
0: Then a new CorpWatch report, MAGA Inc., will speak to the author, Prathap Chatterjee.
3: We are all being taken for a ride by the corporations that have bankrolled Donald Trump, the crypto czars, the tech titans, and the prison profiteers.
0: Finally, it's primary day here in New York, also in Maryland and Utah. We'll talk to Jacobin columnist Liza Featherstone. Her recent piece headlined, NYC Socialists Are Trying to Expand Their Electoral Wins. All that and more coming up. Welcome to Democracy Now!, democracynow.org, The War and Peace Report. I'm Amy Goodman. Iranian diplomats say technical talks with the Trump administration aimed at ending the U.S. war in Iran have concluded in Switzerland with agreements on sanctions relief and the release of frozen Iranian assets. The U.S. Treasury Department announced it would waive sanctions for 60 days, allowing Iran to produce and sell crude oil and petrochemical products. President Trump said Monday Iran would use the funds exclusively to buy food from U.S. farmers, including corn and soybeans. The governor of Iran's central bank quickly countered Trump's claim, saying Iran was under no obligation to purchase from the U.S. Separately, Iran's foreign ministry refuted Vice President J.D. Vance's claims that Iran had agreed to allow United Nations inspectors at its nuclear sites, saying there were no plans for IAEA inspections, unquote. Meanwhile, Iran's parliament speaker and chief negotiator, Mohammad Bagher Ghalibaf, said Monday that Iran would permanently control the passage of ships through the Strait of Hormuz.
4: I may have been among the first to say this right at the beginning of the war, before there was even a ceasefire. I posted on X and I made it clear. Everyone should know that the administration of the Strait will never return to the way that it was before the war.
0: The Pentagon seeking an additional $80 billion to cover the costs of the U.S. and Israeli war in Iran. That's according to The Wall Street Journal, which reports Pentagon leaders have said they could start running out of money for operations this summer unless Congress passes a new wartime spending bill. This comes after the Trump administration proposed a record-shattering $1.5 trillion defense budget. Israeli soldiers occupying southern Lebanon have opened fire on the town of Nabatea al-Fawqa, killing two people and wounding another. It's the latest of Israel's many ceasefire violations and comes after Iran previously warned it would respond to further attacks by Israeli troops on Lebanon. On Monday, the Israeli Prime Minister Benjamin Netanyahu said his forces would remain in southern Lebanon for as long as necessary, while Israel's far-right National Security Minister Itamar Ben-Gvir threatened Beirut could soon face the same fate as Beit Hanun in Gaza, where Israeli attacks destroyed about 90% of buildings.
5: The equation must be simple and very clear. The state of Israel must be secure. If Israel is not secure, Beirut will look like Beit Hanun.
0: A United Nations Commission of Inquiry has found Israeli security forces are committing the crime of genocide, crimes against humanity, and war crimes in the Gaza Strip by deliberately targeting Palestinian children with deadly violence. The report by the UN Independent International Commission of Inquiry on the Occupied Palestinian Territory found Israeli attacks since October 2023 have resulted in unprecedented death, injury, and trauma, with more than 20,000 children killed, another 44,000 wounded. The violence continued even after Israel agreed to a ceasefire last October. The report also found Israeli forces are carrying out war crimes in the West Bank, including East Jerusalem, with a sharp rise in violence perpetrated by Israeli settlers against Palestinian children. And the report found Israeli security forces have used sexual violence against children who've been arrested and subjected to torture and other severe forms of mistreatment in Israeli prisons. In Michigan, members of the United Auto Workers have voted to prohibit investments in Israeli bonds, becoming the first major U.S. labor union to divest from the state of Israel. UAW member Olga Karunos, who organized the vote, said, quote, "This is going to send a message to not just the billionaire class, but to politicians and any single person who's not afraid to stand up to genocide, to Netanyahu, to the United States government, and will put the UAW again on the map for standing up for international solidarity," unquote. The U.S. military struck another boat in the Caribbean, killing two people. Six people survived, but it remains unclear if they were rescued. U.S. Southern Command claimed, without offering evidence, that the strike targeted alleged drug traffickers. Since September, the U.S. military has carried out deadly strikes on more than 60 boats. Former Human Rights Watch Executive Director Ken Roth commented on social media, quote, "The summary execution of two more in an alleged drug boat brings the number of murders ordered by Trump to more than 210. There will come a day when he faces prosecution for these crimes," Ken Roth said. The United Nations has warned civilians in Sudan's North Kordofan region face the imminent risk of mass atrocities after paramilitaries with Sudan's rapid support forces encircled the city of El Obeid. The RSF fighters, who've been locked in a civil war against Sudan's military ruler since 2023, have escalated drone attacks around the city, blowing up a power substation and a fuel station. Meanwhile, the Sudan Doctors Network reports drone attacks forced several medical centers to close and knocked out water pumping and filtration stations. This is UN High Commissioner for Human Rights, Volker Turk.
6: The imminent offensive against Al Obeid in Sudan risks commission of serious international crimes and deepens the catastrophic impact on an already beleaguered civilian population. We have seen this playbook before, and we cannot allow the repeat of the preventable atrocities we documented in Al-Fashir and Samsam IDP camp in North Darfur last year.
0: In health news, the number of confirmed cases of Ebola in the Democratic Republic of the Congo has topped 1,000. Officials say the Ebola outbreak has killed at least 254 people, but that it's believed to be an undercount. Here in New York City, Mayor Zoran Mamdani signed an executive order Monday protecting workers from extreme heat. The order requires every city agency to create heat illness prevention plans and to provide multilingual heat safety guidance for outdoor workers. City officials say the order will protect 1.4 million people, or about a third of New Yorkers, who spend significant time working outdoors. Mayor Mamdani said heat kills more than 500 people in New York City each year. This is New York Deputy Mayor for Economic Justice, Julie Hsu.
7: Extreme heat kills more Americans every year than hurricanes, floods, and tornadoes combined. And we know because of climate change, it is only getting worse. The number of days above 90 degrees is projected to increase significantly in the years ahead. And despite all of this, extreme heat is still not recognized under federal law as a workplace hazard.
0: The Trump administration's proposed a rollback of regulations on companies seeking to extract oil, gas, and coal from U.S. public lands. Rules proposed by the Interior Department Monday would slash oil and gas fees paid by energy companies, weaken environmental reporting obligations, and eliminate a requirement that companies detail plans to limit methane emissions when applying for drilling permits. A federal judge has blocked the Trump administration's efforts to create a national citizenship database to verify voter eligibility. The League of Women Voters and other groups had sued, warning the database could lead to mass purges of qualified voters. U.S. District Judge Sparkle Suknanan wrote, quote, "All in all, the federal government's knowingly trampled on the privacy rights of American citizens in a manner that threatens the sacred right to vote. This court cannot stand idly by while that happens," she said. In other legal news, a federal judge has blocked the Trump administration's subpoenas of several Democratic officials in Minnesota, including Governor Tim Walz. District Judge Patrick Schiltz ruled the subpoenas were unconstitutional, calling them an effort to harass and retaliate. The Justice Department issued the subpoenas in January after Walz and other officials condemned the Trump administration's deadly immigration crackdown in Minnesota. The U.S. Supreme Court's once again postponed consideration of President Trump's appeal in the E. Jean Carroll case after Trump was found liable for damages caused by his sexual abuse and defamation of the writer, who says Trump sexually assaulted her in a department store dressing room in the 1990s. The Supreme Court has rescheduled the case 15 times since February, a delay that has benefited Trump in part because it's deferred a $5 million verdict a jury in New York awarded to Carroll more than 3 years ago. And Alan Greenspan has died at the age of 100. He served as the chair of the Federal Reserve from 1987 to 2006. He was a disciple of libertarian philosopher Ayn Rand, a leading advocate for deregulating banks and a proponent of so-called trickle-down economics. Greenspan was widely blamed for fueling economic inequality in the United States. Former Labor Secretary Robert Reich wrote on Monday, quote, "If any single person was responsible for the financial crisis of 2008, it was Greenspan. That crisis, the worst collapse since 1929, which led to the worst recession in decades, in which millions of Americans lost their jobs, savings, and even their homes, resulted from the deregulation of Wall Street that Greenspan advocated," Reich said. Greenspan later admitted there was a fundamental flaw in his free market ideology. Greenspan also pushed for the U.S. invasion of Iraq in 2003. He later wrote in his memoir, quote, "I am saddened that it is politically inconvenient to acknowledge what everyone knows. The Iraq war is largely about oil," he said. Visit democracynow.org to see a debate we hosted in 2007 between Alan Greenspan and Naomi Klein. That's democracynow.org. And those are some of the headlines. This is Democracy Now!, democracynow.org, The War and Peace Report. I'm Amy Goodman in New York, joined by Democracy Now!'s Juan Gonzalez in Chicago. Hi, Juan.
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0: Israel's continuing to attack Gaza despite the so-called ceasefire. On Saturday, Israeli strikes killed at least six people, including two children, and Ahmed Wisha, a cameraman with Al Jazeera. His brother Mohammed also worked for Al Jazeera and was killed in an Israeli strike in April. Since October 2023, Israel's killed over 260 journalists in Gaza, including at least 12 working for Al Jazeera. On Sunday, mourners gathered in Deir al-Balah to remember Ahmed Wisha. This is Al Jazeera correspondent Talal Al-Aruki.
9: The Israeli occupation deliberately assassinates journalists, largely and directly, during its war of extermination, in a clear attempt to suppress images, prevent the dissemination of the message, and to conceal the massacres and atrocities committed against the Palestinian people here in the Gaza Strip.
0: For more, we're joined here in studio in New York by Sharif Abdelkadous, the award-winning journalist and Middle East North Africa editor at Drop Site News, also a frequent correspondent for the investigative documentary series Fault Lines on Al Jazeera English. Sharif, welcome back to Democracy Now!, the horror. Talk about the journalist killed, and particularly about Ahmed, the latest Al Jazeera cameraman to be killed.
10: Right. Ahmed Bouchach was killed in an Israeli airstrike on a home in the Burej refugee camp in central Gaza. He was just 25 years old. He was the youngest of three brothers, and he was a cameraman for Al Jazeera Mubashir. And he worked most closely with his older brother, Mohammed Washeh, who was a correspondent for Al Jazeera Mubashir. Ahmed would film the footage, he would set up the live shots for Mohammed, and the two were as close as brothers can be. And Ahmed was killed on Saturday as he was still mourning the death of his brother, of Mohammed, who was assassinated by Israel in an airstrike on his car west of Gaza City in April. The Israeli military openly bragged about killing Mohammed at the time, claiming, as they always do without evidence, that he was a Hamas militant. They did the same, actually, with Ahmed. The Israeli military confirmed to AFP that they killed him, and they said that he was, quote, a Hamas terrorist. After Mohammed's death, it was Ahmed who was taking care of his late brother's children. He was taking on additional responsibilities within their family, and now he's been killed as well. And this latest loss among the journalistic community in Gaza is very difficult to bear. You know, I, as soon as he was killed, I contacted Abdul Qadir Sabah, who's the main journalist I work with at Dropsat News in Gaza. I expressed my condolences and I asked him, you know, do you have any footage of the aftermath of the airstrike? Do you have any interviews with the family so we can report on it? And he lives in Gaza City. He contacted colleagues in central Gaza to see if any of them could report. And for one of the first times ever, he came back to me and said, I'm sorry, I don't have anything for you, because all of them knew him so well, they are so bereft, they are so overwhelmed with grief that they couldn't report at that moment. And so how do we fathom the depth of this kind of slaughter? And how is Israel allowed to continue to do this? It operates with such impunity because it pays absolutely no consequences from its Western backers in the U.S. and Europe, who continue to arm and fund it continuously, but also because of the coverage of most Western media institutions, which do cover these killings, but at an editorial institutional level, we don't see the type of outrage that we would see if a Western journalist was killed by a country that is not a U.S. ally. And so it's really a shameful state of affairs.
0: I want to say that we're showing for our video and TV audience images that Ahmed took, credited, you know, in the news feed by him, and what it means to show those images, the risks that he took. Do you know if either he or his brother, who he was mourning until he himself was killed in an Israeli airstrike, had gotten warnings from the Israeli military? We'll talk about Lebanon in a minute, Mona Khalil, and the reporters there, like Amal Khalil, the journalist who was recently killed, who have gotten those warnings saying their heads will roll.
10: I'm not aware of any direct warnings that either that Ahmed received. Mohammed Washeh, who's more well known, he was a correspondent, did receive warnings. He was called on his phone. He was texted by Israeli officials, by the Israeli military officials. And once they assassinated him, they bragged about it in a very, very brazen way. But this level of impunity and Israel's genocidal tactics in Gaza have been exported outside of Palestine in places like Lebanon. And so what we see in Lebanon, for example, with the invading Lebanese territory, the displacement of 1.2 million people, the systematic demolition of over 60 villages made to look, as Israel's defense minister said, like Beit Hanun and Rafah, which have been completely erased, and also the attacking of medics and rescue workers, but also the assassination of journalists. And the echoes between Lebanon and Gaza, between the way the journalists are killed, are deafening. When Israel killed the prominent Lebanese journalist Ali Shoaib in March, along with journalist Fatma Ftouni and her brother, photojournalist Mohammed Ftouni, it openly bragged about killing Ali Shoaib and said, without evidence, that he was a Hezbollah militant, the same way it does with so many journalists in Gaza, like the both Washeh brothers. When we consider the case of Amal Khalil, who you mentioned, she was murdered by Israel on April 22nd. In southern Lebanon. She was trapped for hours in a building where she was seeking shelter where she and another journalist, Zainab Faraj, were sheltering because they were both wounded in an airstrike. Emergency workers were able to rescue Zainab, but they had to withdraw because they came under fire from Israeli forces. At this time, even the Lebanese president is calling on Israel to allow emergency workers to go in to rescue Amal. Again, the whole world watched while she bled to death, and by the time they got to her, she was dead. This reminds us of the killing of Al Jazeera journalist Samer Abu Da'a in December of 2023. He was wounded in an airstrike on a school in Khan Yunis as he was with Al Jazeera's then Gaza bureau chief, Waled Dahdouh. Waled was badly wounded. He managed to make it out. The whole world watched as everyone asked Israel allow emergency workers to get in, and Samer bled to death. So the parallels are glaring and horrifying, and Israel's allowed to continue the slaughter.
8: And I wanted to ask you, Sharif, it's not obviously just the journalists or the medical workers. Israel has continued to turn Gaza into a killing field. Could you talk about the berms, the massive berms that they've been constructing to divide Gaza, and how they continue to encroach on Palestinian territory in Gaza?
10: Yes, as part of, you know, we're supposed to be under a ceasefire. You know, Israel signed a ceasefire in October of 2025, and it is a ceasefire in name only. As part of that agreement, Israel was troops were supposed to withdraw to a point that they called the Yellow Line, which was supposed to encompass about 53% of Gaza. And that would then set the stage for a phased withdrawal, eventually back to the border. But what they have been doing since then is that they have been steadily encroaching further and further west, taking over more Palestinian land. And let's remember, the Gaza Strip was one of the most densely populated places on Earth before the genocide began. Now, nearly 2 million Palestinians are corralled into less than 40% of the Gaza Strip. There's literally nowhere to go. The streets are completely filled with tents. Any open space, stadiums, schools are filled with tents. And people are being driven further and further west. Right now, estimates are that Israel controls about 60% of Gaza. And what they have done in the eastern side that they control is they have built a series of bases, at least 38 military bases. And along the so-called Yellow Line that divides the part that Israel controls and the part that Palestinians live in, they've built 25 kilometers of earth berms. Think of a massive wall of earth that physically divides Gaza. And on top of these earth berms is where many of these bases have been built. These bases have been fortified and flattened on top. And Israeli soldiers then, you know, if you look at satellite photos and you look at photos from the ground, they appear as these elevated forts overlooking a colonial landscape. And Israeli soldiers fire from these elevated forts, from these positions, down onto Palestinians who are living close to the Yellow Line. We're getting increasing testimony that they're using remote-operated machine guns from cranes, which Israel has used before along the border with Gaza, but using them from these forts to fire down onto Palestinians there. Just last week, residents of the Tufah neighborhood in Gaza City, they awoke to the sound of gunfire and the rumble of tanks. And when they were finally able to go outside, they found that the Israeli military had moved yellow concrete blocks, which are used to demarcate the Yellow Line along some parts of it. They had moved them just next to their homes, about 100 meters further west. And so this sparked, obviously, panic. Dozens of families were forced to pack up their things and leave, because if the Yellow Line is right there, they're going to be attacked. But many of them stayed because they said there's literally nowhere to go.
8: And Sharif, could you talk about the similar military tactics being used in Lebanon of seizing land, fortifying land, and then refusing to give it up?
10: Right. This is what we're seeing right now. Israel has destroyed about 60 villages, the estimates are, along the border. It's also used the same term to demarcate its line of control, calling it a yellow line in Lebanon. Right now, there is a ceasefire that has seems to be holding as part of the negotiations between the U.S. and Iran. Iran has insisted that Lebanon be a part of that ceasefire. We haven't seen any Israeli attacks since Sunday, which is the longest time since March. We'll see if that holds or not. But what's happening right now is that Lebanese residents are trying to move back south, but Israel is occupying vast swaths of the country and is refusing to leave. And many of these villages have been systematically demolished. So there's nothing left. And many Lebanese residents, because they have been unable to go back home, they have been purchasing, pooling money together. For example, in one village, dozens of people will pool money together to buy satellite images, which are available that you can purchase, so they can zoom in and see if their house is still standing. So that's the level of destruction that Israel has wrought in Lebanon and also in Gaza.
0: Sharif, we want to thank you for being with us. Sharif Adokadous, the award-winning journalist, Middle East, North Africa editor at Drop Site News, who is a correspondent on the Fault Lines documentary, The Night Won't End, on Al Jazeera English. The film won the RTS Television Journalism Award and an Overseas Press Club Award. Sharif was also a producer here at Democracy Now! And tonight will be one of the last nights that Steal the Story, Please, the documentary about Democracy Now!, will be screening at the IFC Theater here in New York about the 30 years of Democracy Now! And independent media. It features Sharif Abdelkadous and Juan Gonzalez. And Nermeen Sheikh will also be there, also in the film. I'll be there doing the Q&A with the director, Carl Diehl and Tia Lesson. And the moderator will be Elliot Page. You can check our website at democracynow.org under events to click through for tickets. This is Democracy Now!, democracynow.org. I'm Amy Goodman with Juan Gonzalez. As we turn now to Lebanon, where the acclaimed conservationist Mona Khalil has died after being wounded in an Israeli strike on her beachside home in the village of Mansouri 2 weeks ago. The 76-year-old environmentalist spent more than 25 years trying to protect endangered sea turtles. Her work helped turn a stretch of southern Lebanon's coastline into one of the most important nesting sites for endangered sea turtles in the eastern Mediterranean. Mona Khalil lived in what came to be known as the Orange House, her grandmother's home, which she helped transform into a refuge for endangered loggerhead and green sea turtles and a small ecotourism site. She trained a generation of volunteers in ecological conservation and in documenting sea turtle nesting activity along the coast. An Israeli strike hit her home June 4th, and Khalil and her housekeeper, who reportedly sustained less severe injuries, were rushed to the hospital. After 2 weeks in the hospital, Mona Khalil died Friday. The Israeli military said in a statement, Khalil, quote, was not a target of the IDF and that there is no known IDF strike in which she was injured, unquote. This is a clip of Mona Khalil talking about why people should support the sea turtles from the 2012 documentary film directed by Ramin Francis Asadi called The Orange House.
2: And the truth is, you don't need much money for this project. Not really. You need a few things to buy, okay, and to maintain and keep the work going on. But the rest, people should help. This is not a project that belongs to me. It belongs to Lebanon. It belongs to the whole world. The turtles are not mine.
0: Well, for more on the life and legacy of Mona Khalil, we're joined now from Beirut by Rami Khashab. He's a herpetologist. That's an expert on reptiles and amphibians. He grew up in Al-Mansouri village, where he met Mona Khalil as a young person and started volunteering with her. He calls her his second family. Rami, our deepest condolences on the death of Mona. If you can talk about who Mona Khalil was, it's hard to refer to her in the past tense.
11: Yeah, Mona was, thank you for hosting me and for shedding the light on Mona's story and her murder case. Mona was a very, like, she was reincarnated, like, embodiment of passion, of, she's the first person who brought the idea of conservation into a country that were not aware that they have sea turtles whatsoever. She's a change maker. She's a mother at the same time. She's a mother to everyone she loved and to the turtles she was taking care of. She was that passionate about all this. Mona was, like, when she came, she didn't know anything about the turtles. She just loved Lebanon. She wanted to come back to Lebanon and to spend her days at the Orange House, at the beach house. she spent her childhood at. And by pure coincidence, she actually stumbled upon her first sea turtle on Al-Mansouri Beach, and that turtle started the whole project, the whole initiative. She discovered her passion in 1999, and in the year 2000, she started protecting, conserving, training to be the first and probably the most important conservation person in Lebanon on the Middle East. And she, since then, she probably took care of more than hundreds of thousands of sea turtles. She made sure the next generation see her her legacy, that the beach remained virgin, remained protected for all the kids to see. She founded something called the OCTC, or Orange House Project Children's Turtle Club, which was focused actually on children, for children to learn to get excited about sea turtles, because they don't get such opportunity elsewhere in Lebanon, especially back then or a decade ago. The Orange House became more than just her house. It became a meeting point for all the people passionate about this kind of project. Some people spent one day with her. Some people like myself spent more than a decade with Mona, and she inspired all of us. Many of people and the kids who've been through Mona, they went into conservation work. They went into environmental work. And until today, Mona is, as you could see, as everyone could see, Mona was like a symbol of hope, of life, and of resistance in South Lebanon. And probably that's one of the reasons she was killed, because they are trying to make the area uninhabitable. They are trying to kill the hope of the Lebanese people and make them think they don't want to return. Mona insisted on staying in the South Lebanon. She was sure, because she is not associated, she's just a person who loves the beach, who loves her garden, who wants to stay in peace. She was sure she is not a target, but that was not the case, unfortunately.
8: And Ronnie, could you talk about how you first met her and your relationship, and also the last time you spoke to her?
11: So I met Mona when I was still in school. I was in the early 2010-2011. I met her first by mistake. I was a kid from the Al-Mansouri town. I was on the beach swimming like everyone else, and I already loved animals and snakes and stuff like that. By pure coincidence, we were at the same place at the same time. I saw Mona opening a nest, and baby sea turtles started pouring out of the sand. I went crazy. I was so excited about it. I asked Mona if I can come and help. She was happy to hear that as well, so because no one offered her help from around. She told me to come to her the next season to volunteer with them the next season. So I did that. I thought she was just trying to get rid of me at that moment, but I did that anyway. And ever since then, we were inseparable. We were doing 5 a.m. Beach monitoring for sea turtles every single day since then. Mona taught me a lot about, not only about sea turtle conservation, but that the beach is a full ecosystem. We have to protect the whole thing. We had the daily cleanups. We had people who spread awareness to people as well about what we do and all the sea turtles. It started as a volunteer work. It became my first paid job. Actually, as a kid, I was still in high school. At the high school, I didn't know any of that until Mona showed me the way. She was the person who told me to pursue my passion, my dream, no matter what, like she did. She also put me in the right direction when it comes to all the aspects of conservation work, actually. And she was never fully scientific. She was never she was never too scientific, but she was always so passionate that it was infectious to everyone around her, even if the people are not really environmental type. She was resisted a lot by the locals, by the people around, because they didn't understand what she did, because she was a black sheep to them. After a while, they ended up respecting her, because thanks to her, the beach remained virgin, remained clean, remained protected for their children and for their grandchildren, especially for the people in the area. I'm from Al-Mansouri village.
0: I want to go to a clip from 2017 of Mona Khalil, conducted by the School of Global Development at the University of East Anglia.
2: I love children, and when I first started, when families started coming with their kids, I realized that the kids are the ones that are listening to me, not the parents. The parents, they come here to have fun, drink, and celebrate. But when I sit with them on the table we're having and talk to them, it is the kids. So I shifted from talking to adults to kids. So for the last 16 years, I've been talking to kids. Now my kids are university people, young people. Some of them graduated and they're working. But anyway, I built a small little army. If I need anything, I call them. They run here.
0: 2017 interview with Mona Khalil, conducted by the School of Global Development at the University of East Anglia, known for its work on climate change. Rami, in this last 30 seconds, your final thoughts as she talks about mentoring young people and your attendance at her funeral.
11: So she, her funeral didn't happen yet. She made sure that she got buried near the beach in the south. That was not possible yet. So we just attended the condolences with her family, but the funeral should happen in the, hopefully it can happen in the coming week if the ceasefire persists and nothing, we get no other surprises. We will make sure Mona is buried near the beach that she protected to overlook and to be the guardian angel there.
0: Kashab, we want to thank you so much for being with us. Herpetologist who studies amphibians and turtles, and environmental consultant from Al-Mansouri village in southern Lebanon, where he met and worked with Mona Khalil as a young person. Coming up, it's primary day today in Maryland, in Utah, and here in New York. We'll talk about the DSA here in the city. Stay with us.

0: Sutik by Amel Mahfloufi here in our Democracy Now! Studio. This is Democracy Now!, democracynow.org. I'm Amy Goodman with Juan Gonzalez. Today is primary day here in New York, as well as in Maryland and Utah, with a runoff in South Carolina. In several of the races, it's a battle between different wings of the Democratic Party amidst the rise of one group in particular, DSA, the Democratic Socialists of America. In New York City, the DSA has a packed slate of 10 candidates across congressional, state assembly, and Senate races. In the 13th congressional district, the DSA is backing organizer Daria Lisa Avila Chevalier against incumbent Adriano Espaillat. And in the 7th district race for outgoing Congressmember Nydia Velazquez's seat, the DSA is backing union organizer Claire Valdez against Brooklyn Borough President Antonio Reynoso, who is backed by Congressmember Velazquez, as well as the Working Families Party. Earlier this month, Democracy Now! Covered a rally hosted by the New York City DSA in Brooklyn and spoke to some of the DSA-backed candidates in today's primaries. Democracy Now! Spoke to Ann Huntley and Conrad Blackburn running for the state assembly from Brooklyn and Harlem, Abir Kawas running for the state senate from Queens, and to New York State Assembly person Claire Valdez running for Congress in New York's 7th congressional district.
1: People are really mobilized. I think they're outraged by the genocide. They're outraged by what ICE is doing. They're outraged by the Trump administration. And they want to see a Democratic majority that's going to fight for universal health care, for truly deeply affordable housing, to stand up against, you know, the tech oligarchs and so many of the people who make our lives hard.
2: I know what it's like to have to make a choice between paying for rent and paying for daycare. I know what it's like to be concerned that when our lease is up, if we'll be the next family that's displaced from this community. I know what it's also like to really be very scared about how am I going to pay for my kids' college because I'm still paying off my own student loans.
3: The housing instability that people are facing in Harlem is due to the fact that the people in power are taking money from landlords, taking money from developers, and then turning around and telling people that they're fighting for housing. It's just not true. And so in this moment, we really have to fight back.
1: For me, as a Palestinian, to be at a rally for Democratic nominees and have free Palestine signs after years and years and years of having elected officials not even ever take Palestine seriously, go through a genocide where people didn't even speak out about Palestine, this is such a momentous moment because it's really a change in political will and political history in the United States.
0: That was Abir Kawas, DSA candidate for the New York State Senate, as well as Conrad Blackburn and Ann Huntley, DSA candidates for New York State Assembly, and Claire Valdez, the DSA candidate for Congress. New York City Mayor Zoran Mamdani has also played a key role in the races, backing the DSA's congressional candidates, as well as former city controller Brad Lander, running as a progressive challenger to Congressmember Dan Goldman here in New York City. For more on the rise of the DSA in New York and beyond, we're joined by Liza Featherstone, columnist for Jacobin, freelance journalist, author of Selling Women Short, The Landmark Battle for Workers' Rights at Walmart. Her latest column is headlined, NYC Socialists Are Trying to Expand Their Electoral Wins. So talk about the divided Democratic Party and the power of the DSA, the Democratic Socialists of America, in New York and beyond.
4: Sure. Well, in the larger scheme of things, the Democratic Party is really divided between its corporate and you know, pro-war wing, which is, you know, represented by the Democratic leadership, Chuck Schumer, Hakeem Jeffries, both of whom are New Yorkers, and it's more left-wing, more grassroots base. DSA in New York City is one of the very grassroots forces representing that base. Some of our contests, particularly the congressional contests, are really playing that out.
5: And Liza, as you well know, there have been other periods in American history where socialists have gained a local office, especially in mayoralties and city councils, hundreds during the early 1900s. That's New York City had a famous socialist Congressman Vito Marcantonio from East Harlem in the 1940s. What is different in your estimation of this, because of this wave, because capitalism always figures out a way to come back and to take back those seats?
4: Yeah. I mean, in some ways, one, it's similar, you know, in the sense that, you know, where socialists at that time, as now, were very strong at the neighborhood level and also made these bigger wins, you know, on the mayor level and congressional. And yet, as you point out, we still live in a capitalist society. That's true. But I think... I think that something, you know, something that's a little bit different now is the real crisis on the national front in terms of the Trump administration, you know, a real, really signaling that the elite just doesn't care about democracy at all. And, you know, we're facing a climate crisis and an affordability crisis. And nationwide, as well as in New York, people are really looking for something else other than these corporate Democrats. So the socialists become sort of less... possibly less of a temporary local experiment and more of a genuine alternative that a lot of people are looking to.
5: And to what degree do you think some of these local elections in New York, I'm thinking specifically of the one in Brooklyn and Queens to replace the city of Alaska, as you're dealing with a relative newcomer to New York City in the candidate for the Democratic Socialist, originally from Texas, running against a fairly liberal Democrat, certainly not a socialist, but a fairly liberal Democrat. To what degree do you see greater divisions being sown in the progressive camp in a race like that?
4: Yeah, absolutely right. So that's a really interesting race because, as you point out, Nydia Velazquez is the power. The power broker and congresswoman who represented that seat for so long was certainly not a centrist or corporate Democrat. In fact, she was an early backer of Julia Salazar, who was the first socialist in this current wave of socialist electeds. And she was an early supporter of a ceasefire in Gaza. Like she's certainly not... not one of the kind of Democrats that we usually go after. And she's very supportive of Antonio Reynoso, the borough president who is running for that seat right now. On the other hand, Claire Valdez is supported by Zoran Mamdani, the socialist mayor, and by
0: Diaz. Of course, Nydia Velazquez supported Mamdani.
4: Yes, yes. So you know the plot thickens, and also by DSA, and also by the UAW, which the United Auto Workers, of which I am actually a member, also, if I could a little bit explain that race, the Working Families Party is a very worthy but kind of disappointing formation. They have never had much of a ground game in terms of their organizing. They're very beholden to incumbents, incumbent Democrats, and a lot of the decisions are made by nonprofit, nonprofits who don't have a particularly democratic structure in their organizations, and so it is a little bit of it does represent a little bit of a different form of left wing power broking in which the DSA and the unions feel that they represent a more grassroots, more democratic. And I will also say, I think at stake in that election is, you know, obviously it's going to be a decent congressperson compared to the horrors that are mostly, you know, representing us in that body. You know, either Antonio Reynoso or Claire Valdez is going to be a decent congressperson. But Claire Valdez kind of represents sense, a vision for what many of us think electoral engagement should be. She was a member organizer in our union. You know, she was active in DSA. Well, we're like a lot of us on the left feel that our elected leaders should come out of our movements. They shouldn't just be, you know, lifelong politicians who, you know, we have, who our relationship is that we sit down every 4 years and have an endorsement meeting with them.
0: You have both the focus on local issues with the DSA, but also the issue of Palestine. In this last 30 seconds, if you can talk about that being an engine of change in these elections in 2026.
4: Absolutely. In another race in Harlem, Daria Lisa Avila Chevalier is challenging Adriano Espaillat, longtime Democrat in that seat, in that congressional seat. Daria Lisa was a student organizer, Students for Palestine organizer, and she was also a field lead for Zohran Mamdani's campaign. And that race, nobody really expected that she was going to topple Adriano Espaillat or get as close as she has, but it's really going to be much closer than expected, and she might even win. And the reason is Palestine. People are absolutely disgusted with the U.S. relationship with Israel, absolutely appalled by the killing that we've seen, and the feeling that our tax dollars are going towards that. As Democracy Now! Viewers have been seeing all day the violence in that region, and it's just, finally we have some politicians, some leaders who are willing to stand up and say that's what it is, and that they're not going to be taking money from AIPAC, the Israel interest group, and I think that that's the same. We have the same dynamic in the Claire Valdez race, even though Antonio Reynoso is probably not getting much money from AIPAC or any money at all. He's not really like an Israel asset, but Claire is a real fighter on the Palestine issue, and has the most anti-imperialist platform of any congressional candidate ever.
0: Liza Featherstone, we want to thank you for being with us, columnist for Jacobin. We'll link to your piece, NYC Socialists Are Trying to Expand Their Electoral Wins. Special thanks to our Democracy Now! Fellows, Amba Gergarian and Diego Ramos. Coming up, MAGA Inc., a guide to Trump's world of crypto czars, tech titans, and prison profiteers. Back in 20 seconds.

0: and performing in our Democracy Now! Studio. This is Democracy Now!, democracynow.org. I'm Amy Goodman with Juan Gonzalez. We end today's show looking at MAGA Inc., the name of a new report by CorpWatch looking at what it calls Trump's world of crypto czars, tech titans, and prison profiteers. The report examines how many of President Trump's allies are profiting from his second presidency. We go now to London, where we're joined by Prothap Chatterjee, executive director of CorpWatch. Prothap, thanks so much for being with us. Tell us what you found. Describe MAGA Inc.
1: Thank you, Amy. What we've discovered, taking a deep dive into the businesses that profited from Trump, you can group many of them into these categories, the crypto czars and the tech titans and the prison profiteers. The crypto czars are companies like World Liberty Financial, which is actually a Trump family venture between his sons and the sons of Steve Witkoff. And what they're doing is they're cashing in on the cryptocurrency boom, together with companies like Tether. And what they do is they sell stable coins and decentralized finance. So these are schemes by which you can move money anonymously around the world, something that drug dealers, gun manufacturers or gun dealers and criminals love. This is the sort of business that is now benefiting the Trump family. So this is the first aspect. He himself and his family have basically taken a cut of those proceeds and literally doubled his fortune from probably $3 billion to about $6 billion purely by taking a cut out of these proceeds. The second group of people we're looking at are the tech titans. So these are the open AI companies like OpenAI and companies like Oracle that are running vast databases. And they have been, their data is being used by companies like Palantir. And so Trump, the day after he was elected, brought Larry Ellison and Sam Altman of OpenAI to the White House. And he said that he would be helping them get energy for these data centers. And one of the key things that you need for a data center is an uninterrupted supply of power. So this means that he has is giving contracts to people like Kelsey Warren, who runs energy transfer pipelines, and they are supplying gas to data centers in Texas, in places like Abilene in central Texas, in Amarillo, San Antonio. And this is extremely profitable, but it also has a huge impact on local groundwater supplies. We're talking a quarter trillion worth of gallons of water being used by data centers across the country, and it's going to double. So this is a huge, huge problem. But not only

0: are supporting Trump, and now they're reaping the benefits. But perhaps the biggest amount of money has come from gone to the prison profiteers. So companies like Geo Group and Core Civic in New York, Geo Group, which runs the Delaney detention center in New Jersey, Core Civic, which runs huge detention centers in places like Leavenworth, Kansas, and in California City in California. So they, particularly a company called CSI Aviation, that has, it's an air broker company. They essentially operate airlines to deport people from the United States to countries like Brazil and the Honduras. They shackle prisoners and they deport them. And they literally are the biggest beneficiary of new federal contracts. So these are some of the people. The CEO of CSI is a man by the name of Alan Way, another big fundraiser for Trump. So these are the people that we think are profiting the most out of MAGA, the business of deportation, the business of gathering data and analyzing for and also the crypto scams by which people's money is being transferred anonymously and profit is being made by the Trump family themselves.
1: Pranav, I wanted to ask you, some folks are missing from this analysis. First of all, in the tech titans, would you also include companies like Amazon and Musk's empire of Tesla and SpaceX as well? And also all of these different divisions, as you describe it, of Trump's of MAGA Incorporated, depend on finance capital. Don't they also depend or are underwritten largely by private equity firms like Blackstone and Apollo, KKR, Carlyle Group?
2: And Pratap, you have 30 seconds.
0: Yes. Well, the biggest profiteer out of this, the banking companies, are really Cantor Fitzgerald, run by the sons of Howard Lutnick, the U.S. Secretary of Commerce. And they have made literally a killing in providing money for the data centers and also for crypto companies like Tether and World Liberty Financial. These are the people that have made the most money out of it. Of course, companies like Amazon also provide the data, the cloud support for immigration OS.
2: We're going to have to end it there, but we're going to continue in a post-show and post online at democracynow.org. Pratap Chatterjee, Executive Director of CorpWatch, will link to your new report, MAGA Inc., A Guide to Trump's World of Crypto Czars, Tech Titans, and Prison Profiteers. I'll be tonight at the IFC for the final screening of the film about Democracy Now! Steal the Story. Please go to democracynow.org.
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0: You're listening to Spirit of 79 Radio. This is DJ Andy Maximum. Guest in the studio, DJ Hawk's back with me. We're doing a special edition, all female fronted groups, is that correct?
1: That's right. Last time, all the singers were guys and Mama Hawk was asking questions. So this time it'll be the opposite.
0: Yeah, well, I wish female fronted groups were better represented back in the late 70s, early 80s. So, anyways. Yeah, well, that was just Blondie with 1159, right?
1: Yes.
0: And what album was that one from? I forget.
1: That's on Parallel Lines.
0: Cool. And what are we going to next?
1: The Go-Go's from LA doing Tonight.
0: All right, here we go with the Go-Go's.

0: Spirit of 79 Radio, DJ Andy Maximum here with DJ Hawk joining me today. If you've been listening since the beginning of the show, you've noticed that we've been playing all female fronted groups. I'm really enjoying it so far. It's a very power poppy episode. I think it might also be all American bands. Is that true?
1: So far, the last three were from LA. We had the Bangles doing All About You, Josie Cotton with So Close, Nikki and the Corvettes with You Make Me Crazy. Before that, from San Francisco, Bonnie Hayes with The Wild Combo, Dumb Fun, that's D-U-M, and we started with The Go-Go's playing Tonight.
0: So what do we have up next? Is this another LA band, I think? Is that right? Or are they from, I forget if they're from San Francisco.
1: San Francisco.
0: Okay.
1: Nuns with Wild.
0: Cool. All right. Stay tuned, everyone.

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1: 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DJ Hawks joined me in the studio today. We're doing an all-female fronted episode. Tell us what we just heard there.
2: Blood on the Saddle from LA, Promise Your Heart to Me. Carlene Carter with Rockpile in London, playing I Am So Cool. From Washington, D.C., True Facts and the Insaniacs, Love, Love, Love. From London, Girl School doing Emergency, and we started with Wild by The Nuns.
1: Yeah, that Blood on the Saddle, that's the first time I've ever heard that. I'm intrigued, I'm going to have to check that one out. So what's coming up next here?
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0: Beard of 79, DJ Andy Maximum here. This is the show where we play punk and power pop music all from vinyl. DJ Hawk joins me in the studio today. Why don't you give us a rundown of the songs we heard in that last music set?
1: That was a Portland band, Sadonation, with Gimme You. Before that, from County Durham, England, Don't Dictate by Penetration. The Avengers from San Francisco, The American and Me. The Brat from East LA playing Leave Me Alone, and we started with X doing Some Other Time.
0: Got another Portland band right here, don't we?
1: Yes, Neo Boys, Poor Man's Jungle.
0: Cool. Let's roll Neo Boys.

0: Spirit of 79 Radio. Got DJ Hawk in the studio with me. Thanks so much for joining me today.
1: Yeah, it's been fun playing bands fronted by women.
0: Yeah, it's great. It's great. It's a rare thing to have an entire woman show. So I certainly can easily arrange it again in the future. I like these ideas. Maybe you bring these ideas to the table here, DJ Hawk. You know, I think about how I could do several more of the same theme. I know the radio one. I believe I did at least one more of those. Possibly even two more, if I remember. That was a couple years ago. But anyways, why don't we talk about what we just played.
1: From Seattle, The Visible Targets with We Like It. Before that, from Coventry, The Selector, Missing Words. And we started with Neo Boys playing Poor Man's Jungle.
0: Cool. All right, so this is going to be the last you hear from us. Right next, we're going to, play The Pretenders. Is that right?
1: Yes, the song Kid.
0: Cool. Yeah, one of my favorites by them. So we're going to play them. And if we got time for one more after that, I'm not sure what it's going to be. I'm going to have to be quick on my toes. But we're going to add another female-fronted performer. So thank you to everybody out there listening. You can hear all the previous shows on the X-Ray Archives. 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
2: 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My name is DJ Gilly Flower, and this is Turtles Have Short Legs.

and everything is okay. It's all right. The point at which the seasons pass each other on the way out, way in. Confederate General from Big Sur sat in my lap like a happy cat. I could sleep and read at the same time. And day and night are just words. I can live in the hills with my simple frills, racing clouds into town, if I like.

pero es como, yeah, I have this idea, I have that, I have that. But you don't record anything, just record it, and then I think we already talk about this, and to Action Park.

Welcome to Turtles Have Short Legs on X-Ray FM. I'm your host, DJ Gillyflower. We just heard from Field Commander Ali out of Australia from the LP entitled The Next from Field Commander. It came out earlier in 2026 on World of Echo. We heard One Kind of Forever. Or Sobre Blau. Before that, from Making Friends, 2026 release on Stroom, we heard Action Park Sergeant. Prior to that, it was Piano Magic from a compilation entitled Rocket Girl, featuring all music on the Rocket Girl label. The compilation came out in 2001. The song that we heard, Angel Pie, Magic Tree, originally came from a 12-inch on Rocket Girl that was released in 1997. Beginning the set, before Piano Magic, it was Virginia Astley from her classic album From Gardens Where We Feel Secure, 1983, on Rough Trade in association with Virginia's own Happy Valley label. We heard Hiding in the Ha Ha. Playing right now, it is Pie Corner Audio from the brand new one, More Songs About the Sun, on Sonic Cathedral. This track is called My Shimmer. We here at X-Ray have got some really big news. 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

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I thank you, as always, for listening to X-Ray FM and for tuning in to Turtles Have Short Legs. Coming up next, music from the Full Mars.

that you are this mess that you have left. You're not the promise that you made. You are the sails that were torn in yesterday's storm. You are the puddle that makes the mud. And now you are the mud and you're the rocks. Now you're a cliff made by the sea when it's tossed. It's not holding you back, but it's holding you. Like coal compressed to diamonds, there is gold in you. Life is folding and folding you into a shape

the one that tossed the net. You have been built up to receive everything that you will get. There is mold in the hay, there's a fish in the stream. There's a wish to be had, there's a pill in the dream. There are things here left to eat, and not every plate has been broken. All these pieces and pieces of you are now chosen to be woven and woven. Saving the world, you're just braiding in the dirt, learning how to break and how to mend.

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This program is Turtles Have Short Legs. I'm your host, DJ Gillyflower. We just heard from Helena S. Ball, originally from Sweden, collaborating with Masaki Bato from Japan, known primarily for his work with the Japanese band Ghost. We heard from Helena and Masaki's second collaborative LP, Overloaded Arc. We heard Sueño con Serpientes, a beautiful song about dreaming of sea serpents, composed by Silvio Rodriguez from Cuba in the 1970s. Before that, we heard a brief piece from Stephen R. Smith from the Olive LP on Soft Abuse from 2024. We heard Parlor Fields. Prior to that, it was Shape of the Moon from When the Land is Laid Bare, a 2026 release on Marionette. We heard Natural States. Beginning the set, it was the Fulmars from their self-titled full-length debut on Static Age. We heard Children of the Wind. Playing right now, it is Mischa Acker out of Germany from Henry and the Ghosts songbook. It's on the Alien Transistor label. It is a 2026 release. This track is called Aelita. I do so appreciate you listening to Turtles Have Short Legs, and I thank you for keeping it tuned to X-Ray FM, where radio is yours. Coming up right after this, brand new music from Allison Cotton.

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1: A balloon?
0: What do you want a balloon for, son?
1: To play with.
0: To play with? Do you think I'm going to lay out good money so that you can play with a balloon?
1: Certainly not.
0: Start again.
1: Mammy, I want a balloon.
0: A balloon? What for, son?
1: I'm hungry.
0: All right, here's threepence. Go and buy one.
1: Thank you, my mammy.
0: Can I have a balloon, please, shopkeeper?
1: What for, son?
0: I'm hungry.
1: We don't stock that kind.
0: Look here, just give me a balloon. Here's my threepence. I'm hungry for a balloon.
1: Oh, no, no. We only sell them to play with.
0: All right, then. I'll do it your way. I want a balloon because I'm hungry, but I'm going to tell you I want a balloon to play with. But you're not to tell my mother that I want a balloon to play with because she knows that I'm buying a balloon because I'm hungry for one. Do you understand?
1: Perfectly.
0: Good. Give me a threepenny balloon to play with.
1: Are you sure that's what you want it for?
0: Now look. We've gone all through this before. Give me a threepenny balloon to play with, for goodness sake, and let me get out of here.
1: All right. What colour do you want?
0: Any colour.
1: What shape?
0: What shape have you?
1: That shape, and that shape, and that shape over there, and this shape, and that shape.
0: Give me that shape.
1: There you are.
0: Fourpence.
1: But I've only got threepence.
0: I'll cut a portion off.
1: Then it won't blow up.
0: You want a threepenny balloon, don't you?
1: But it's no good to me as it is.
0: Of course it is. Look at the shape.
1: Oh, all right then, I'll take it.
0: Mammy, I've got it.
1: Let's see.
0: There's a bit off.
1: Yes, it's a fourpenny one, and I've got threepence worth.
0: The man's a fool. Take it back and tell him you want a whole one.
1: He's not going to like that.
0: Tell him your mother said so.
1: I've brought it back. My mother says I have to get a whole balloon for threepence.
0: Look, son, you wanted that shape.
1: Yes, I like that shape the best.
0: Well, they're fourpence.
1: But I've got to have a whole one.
0: All right. Here's a shrunken one. Right shape, right price.
1: But it's only the size of my thumb.
0: So?
1: I'm hungry for a balloon. That's not going to assuage my hunger.
2: Assuage? Don't you use these dirty words in my shop. Get out. Go on. Get out of my shop.
0: Assuage indeed. I don't know what the younger generation is coming to.
1: Mammy, look, a threepenny balloon. It's the right shape, but look at the size.
0: That's not going to assuage your hunger.
1: That's what I said to the man, and he got furious and drove me out of the shop and told me not to use these words. What'll I do, Mammy?
0: Why don't you sit down and shut up? Can't you see I'm writing your Auntie Mildred a poem for her wooden anniversary?

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We just heard from Mamma Fur from the Brilliant Tabernacle 2019 release. We heard Two Hands Together. The late, great Ivor Cutler before that, with one of my favorite tracks ever by him, The Wonderful Story, The Shapely Balloon. It appeared on his Ludo LP in 1967, originally on the Parlophone label. I heard it when it was reissued by Rev Ola in the late 1990s. Before Ivor Cutler, Aldana Duoran and Tomasz Niesner. Aldana's heritage comes from the Yakut people from Siberia, and she plays the komuz, which is a Yakut Siberian jaw harp. Tomasz Niesner is a Czech guitar player. Their forthcoming album is entitled Plot, which means fence in Czech. It'll be out on the MAPA label in August. We heard The Key of Treading. Prior to that, it was Bridget Storm, going back to 2002, the album Here's What's Left on Analog Catalog. We heard Losing It. Beginning the set, it was Allison Cotton from The God's Laugh, brand new out on Glitter Beat. We heard Sprigs of Heather. Playing right now, Ciro Vitiello from Milan, Italy, from the album Notes from the Air, which came out in 2026 on Stroom. This is Please, Please, Dear Seagull. I just have one track left in my hour today on Turtles Have Short Legs. We'll hear from The Cake Kitchen with the title track from their beautiful album World of Sand, which features Alistair Galbraith playing violin. Came out on the Homestead label in 1991. The Cake Kitchen, led by Graham Jeffries. Do keep it tuned to X-Ray FM for a string of fabulous music programs, beginning with Very Good Plus, hosted by DJ Ed. That is coming up next. For right now, I'm DJ Gillyflower signing off the mic. I'll see you next time for another edition of Turtles Have Short Legs on X-Ray FM.

0: You ever hear about the guy who was paid $20,000 not to appear on his own album? Or the only musician to play with the Beatles, the Stones, the Who, and the Kinks? Do you know what the first song played on the moon was? Well, if you listen to Raise a Glass, you would. I'm Jim Fisher, and each Saturday I bring you that day's musical almanac. 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
1: 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You're tuned in to Very Good Plus with me, DJ Ed. I'll be with you till the top of the hour. Thanks to DJ Gilliflower with Turtles Have Short Legs for the last hour of music. Always a great listen and a wonderful start to the fantastic lineup of music shows here on Tuesday, which extend into the late night. Grateful to be among these amazing DJs. As always, on Very Good Plus, I'll be bringing you incredible music from underground, including light and dark ambient, experimental electronic, deviant folk, spiritual jazz, deep listening, minimalism, and the avant-garde, a special focus on new and newly reissued music and artists spanning the globe. But first, this.

today on Very Good Plus, I'll play some new releases and some new discoveries and some old favorites. We're going to start out with something pretty new from Cold Police. This came out a couple months ago, maybe. It's a single. It's called A New Age, and it's out on Across the Horizon. Following up Cold Police, I think I've played three or four tracks so far from this record. It's such a great record. It's a collaboration between Bill Orcutt and Malba Frati. Play something from that. And then following that, something from Mike Cooper, the lead single from an album coming out on Room 40 later in the summer. I've been playing a couple tracks from his Discrepant album that just came out maybe a week or two ago. But he's got another record coming out in August, so something from that. And then after that, a bunch of other great stuff, new and old. Thanks so much for listening to Very Good Plus here on X-Ray FM.

0: You're listening to Very Good Plus here on X-Ray FM with me, DJ Ed. You just heard Oval out of Berlin, Germany with Dormant, the lead-off track on Ovidono, which is out on Uvu Records back from 2021. That's O-U-V-O-O-O. Gail Priest before that out of Australia, out of Sydney, with Estranged Angels off of Imaginary Conversations in Reverberant Rooms. That's out on Metal Bitch from 20 years ago in 2006. Something new from Mike Cooper, British artist now based in Valencia, Spain. That was Thrashin' Marlin off of Cooper's forthcoming record, Stochastic Parrot, out on Room 40 in August. Bill Orcutt and Mal Befrati with Forced and Forced and Forced. That's a track off of their joint album, Almost Waking, that came out a few weeks ago, out on Tin Angel, Meat Machine, Unheard of Hope. Cold Police with a single called A New Age, out on Across the Horizon, back from April. That brings us up to speed. Next up, you're going to hear an artist based in Finland, Kuchina Povera. You hear a track from their album Tuka, out on Bandcamp in 2022. The track is called Vari Seva Lehi. I love its use of voices and Italian language tapes. Pretty amazing. After that, some more great stuff from the early 2020s. Keep it tuned to X-Ray FM, and thanks for listening to Very Good Plus.
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2: Largo o stretto?
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2: Largo o stretto?
0: Ma perché non stira quello?
1: 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Vuole guardare. Non posso telefonare. 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
0: Ma perché non guarda quello?
1: Bianca vuole tirare questa gonna.
0: Ma perché non tira quella?
1: Viola vuole lavare questa gonna.

You're listening to Very Good Plus here on X-Ray FM. This is DJ Ed, and you just heard artist based out of Rome, Elvina Pinto, with Born from Winter. That's out on the compilation Shaw Elation from 2022 on the label Raw. That's WRAAA. Before that, a couple of London-based artists, Hannah Catherine Jones with Patterns on the Surround New Year album, out on the Surround, which is kind of a cool collective. That's from 2020. Before that, Leila Sacchini, who I've played on the show many times, also based in London, originally from Melbourne, with the title track of sorts of Into the Traffic Under the Moonlight. That's self-released, available on Bandcamp from 2021. And starting off that set, Kuchina Povera, based in Finland, with Vari Sevaleti off of the album Tuka, out on Bandcamp from 2022. That brings us up to speed. Next up, you're going to hear a little bit of Alvin Curran's album Natural History, originally out on Edition Giannozzo Berlin from 1983 and reissued by Black Truffle in 2016. You'll hear Via St. Elisabetta Florence, Woman Singing Bells of the Duomo from 1968. Probably also a little bit of Rome Footsteps at Night, Dripping Water and Toilet Inside Moving Train. It's been fun bringing you music this hour. Please stay tuned for DNA with beautiful music up at the top of the hour, and I'll see you next week.

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Hey, everybody. You're listening to a show called Beautiful Music here on X-Ray FM. A nice big thanks to DJ Ed for another wonderful lineup on VG Plus, the show we were just listening to. On today's show, today's episode of Beautiful Music, I'll be giving away a couple tickets, a guest list plus one kind of dealio for a show coming up on Friday here in Portland, Oregon. Headliner Hannah Lou with Nowhere Flower and Strange Babes.

Hannah Lou has just recently dropped a brand new solo album with some moody synth pop vibes. Clearly believes in the power of moody synth pop, as do I. And kind of gonna run with that theme for the show today. Moody synth pop made by or inspired by Hannah Lou. Also plan on playing a track by Portland's own Nowhere Flower. And I'm sure some of the tracks that I might play today would not be unwelcome in a DJ set by the incredible DJ crew, Strange Babes, who, if you've been around X-Ray for a little while, you might remember they used to be in this time slot that I am now in on Tuesdays 4 to 6. We all miss them a lot. It's been a while since they've actually been able to be spinning records for a group of folks in person. But wait no longer, that's going down this Friday at Star Theater in downtown Portland. So yeah, I'll be doing a little text line giveaway. I'll announce at some point that it will be then at that time, the time to text in. And whoever texts in first is going to be on that guest list, plus one, for Friday. Again, that's the Hannah Lou Show, happening at Star Theater, with Nowhere Flower and Strange Babes. 8 p.m. doors, 9 p.m. show. Tickets are, with fees, just a little bit over $20 right now. I think there'll be a little bit more at the door. I picked my ticket up last night. Excited to go. If you want to scribble down this the text line number as you wait anticipatingly for the giveaway, I'll give it to you right now. You can also just get in touch with me anytime during the show. And essentially, lots of different people who do radio live here at X-Ray will be able to, you can get in touch with them using this text line. So you might as well just, you know, you could just save it in your phone if you want. But that number is as follows: 971-220-5979, 971-220-KXRY. Also wanted to mention that there's a show coming up that X-Ray is one of the sponsors of, or supporters of. It's a part of the Local Love Letter series. It's low-priced and homegrown is the tagline. So these are some local bands, and it's a $5 show at Mississippi Studios. That's tomorrow night. We've got Plankton Watt, Talking Contest, and Rollerball. That is a power lineup right there. I think the show starts at 8 and will be over by 11 for all you oldsters like me who don't want to be up until 2, or, you know, not necessarily want to be. This is a show for you. Okay, I'm going to play a track off the brand new Hannah Lou album coming up in just a second. A track called Siloed. Stay tuned for that and much more here on X-Ray FM. Thanks for tuning in. Hope you're staying cool enough. I'm all hopped up on iced tea right now. All right, stay tuned.

That was the original version of Self-Control by Raph before it was transformed into a huge hit by Laura Branigan. You're listening to a show called Beautiful Music here on X-Ray FM. Today I'll be doing a drawing via the text line for tickets, U+1, to the Hannah Lu Show this Friday at Star Theater with Nowhere Flower and the Strange Babes crew. Beloved past DJs here on X-Ray, and in fact here at this very same time, 4 to 6 p.m. on Tuesdays. They are much missed. I hope I do them some service by the show that I do here instead. So I'll be doing a text line giveaway coming up at some point. I'll announce it when it's time. If you want to jot down the number so you're ready, if you want those tickets, here's the text line number. It's 971-220-5979, 971-220-5979. Kind of going with a moody synth pop vibe, which is what is generally the vibe on the new Hannah Lu album. I'm going to play a track off the album coming up next in 1 second. It's a track called Sunday. Just keep along, moseying along with some moody synth pop that I do, in fact, very much love. And then at some point, it'll be the ticket time. I'll let you know. Stay tuned. Thanks for tuning in. Take care. Love y'all.

Okay, it is time for the text line ticket giveaway. Next person to text the following, Hannah Strange Flower. Text those words to the text line 971-220-5979. 971-220-5979. The first one who does that will get a U plus one for the Hannah Lou with Nowhere Flower and Strange Babes show coming up this Friday at the Star Theater here in Portland, Oregon. So again, just text the words Hannah Strange Flower to the text line 971-220-5979. And we have a winner. All right. Thank you for participating in this ticket giveaway. I'm going to keep going with the lovely synth pop for this Tuesday afternoon. I think I'm going to play a track by The Vells coming up next.